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1: Flying home to the U.S., but not home, on a charter plane from Spain's Canary Islands, 18 people from the Dutch cruise ship that's at the center of a hantavirus outbreak. The plane's headed to Washington's Dulles Airport and then a quarantine facility in Nebraska. Docs say they're not sick. They have no symptoms. They're just being monitored as a precautionary measure. The virus can spread person to person, but it's rare, says Dr. Michael Osterholm, infectious disease expert with the University of Minnesota.
2: We've had many examples of people that were infected from mouse urine or feces contact in Argentina, for example, where this particular strain is, never results in person-to-person transmission. It's a very rare exception.
1: Iran's rejected a one-page U.S. proposal to restart negotiations. President Trump calls that response unacceptable. The proposal was for Iran to unblock the Strait of Hormuz, and then the U.S. would end the blockade of Iranian ports. U.S. Ambassador to the U.N., Mike Waltz.
3: We see now Iran's economy in absolute freefall. Its currency is down over 100%. Its foreign currency reserves are completely exhausted. The New York Times ran an article today about mass layoffs across its manufacturing sector. So the regime is under tremendous pressure.
1: President Trump needs to offer a carrot to Iran to get them back to talks, says retired Admiral William McRaven.
4: Yes, we have sunk their navy. Yes, we have destroyed their air force. Yes, we have taken out a lot of their leadership, but I'm not sure we're a lot better off.
1: McRaven and Waltz on ABC's This Week. Oil prices are higher, $98 a barrel, up nearly 3% in U.S. trading. Global oil at $104, also up nearly 3%. Stock futures are lower, the Dow futures down 155 points. Aramco, the world's largest oil company owned by Saudi Arabia's government, reports a 25% jump in first quarter profits amid tight global oil supplies. It says it shifted some shipments to a pipeline. 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
1: Two recent court rulings favored Republicans trying to redraw congressional maps ahead of November midterm elections. ABC's Christiane Cordero.
7: It's one thing about drawing the lines, right? But then people actually have to show up and vote. And so when you talk about that swing in momentum, one thing to really keep an eye on is the president's popularity, or we should say relative lack thereof, in recent months, particularly around the war in Iran, its handling of the economy. Those two things are intertwined when we talk about things like gas prices, for example.
1: A storm chaser, Ashton Lemley, was helping search through a trailer park hit by a tornado in Bochito, Mississippi, when he heard meowing from the rubble. Lemley searched in the dark for several minutes before finding a kitten trapped inside the remains of a wall. It wasn't hurt. Several people want to adopt it. Roman Catholic Church has a boom, says ABC's Melissa Don.
8: 1 year ago this weekend, the first American pope was elected. Across the U.S. and around the world, Catholicism is on the move. A driving force behind this, a new generation, leading to surges of Catholic converts from New York City to Los Angeles. Dioceses across the country this year reporting doubling or even tripling their average number of new Catholics.
1: The league's worst team this season is getting the number one pick in the NBA draft. The Washington Wizards won the draft lottery today, poised to pick the first overall for the first time since 2010. Chuck Sievertson, ABC News.
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12: North Idaho weather.
13: Sunshine for Monday and a high of about 70 will drop down into the upper 40s tonight. For Tuesday, we'll see our first 80 degree temperatures for a daytime high. Nighttime lows continue to warm up by Wednesday. We'll be in the low 50s overnight.
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18: 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You are listening to the Pulse of a Nation Reclaiming Its Health. I'm Dr. Adam Brockman, and you're tuned into Health Talk America Presents, the Dr. Bob Martin Show. And folks, if you thought the last few years were a roller coaster, I want you to buckle up. We are in the middle of a health revolution that is moving faster than a New York minute. And we've got a great, massive show ahead of you this hour. We're going to dive deep into the health headlines, and we're talking about the new MAHA action plan coming out of Washington. We have a super pollen that's making your sinuses feel like they've been stuffed with fiberglass, and a bit of cloak and dagger drama involving Dr. Fauci's inner circle. And if you want to join in the conversation, the phone lines are open at 800-606-8822. Again, that's 800-606-8822. And you can find everything we discuss, including our archive shows and telehealth resources, over at drbob.com. That's spelling out the word doctor, D-O-C-T-O-R, bob.com, or by calling our 800 number, which is 800-606-8822. Okay, let's go ahead and get into our health headlines this week.

Our lead story this morning is a total paradigm shift. Health and Human Services Secretary Robert F. Kennedy Jr. has officially pulled the trigger on the MAHA action plan. And again, MAHA stands for Make America Healthy Again. And this week, they've set their sights on a massive target, and that's the overprescription of psychiatric medications in our children and young adults. In the staggering data, it suggests that nearly 1 in 10 children in the country are on some form of psychotropic drug. We're talking about a system that has spent decades looking at a child with too much energy or a teenager that's struggling with social isolation and saying, here, take this pill, rather than asking, what are they eating? Or are they moving? Are they getting enough sunlight? And this MAHA initiative is pushing for a 60% reduction in new prescriptions for non-acute cases over the next 3 years. And that's pivoting instead towards nutrition and psychotherapy. And get this, exercise. Imagine that, a government body suggesting that a walk in the park

might be more effective than a chemical intervention. And this isn't just a, we're talking about a policy change. It's a direct challenge to the pill. Okay, moving on. And while they're fighting over pills in DC, you might be fighting just to take a clear breath. Have you noticed that your allergies are hitting differently this week? And you're not imagining that. We are officially in the middle of what researchers are calling a pollen tsunami. We touched on this last hour, but thanks to an unusually warm and wet winter across the Midwest and Northeast, we are seeing super pollen. And these aren't your grandfather's allergens. These grains are more protein dense and they're more aggressive and they are staying in the air longer. And in some areas, pollen counts are 80% higher than the 10-year average. So most people, they respond to this by running to the drugstore for antihistamine. But here's the problem. Those drugs just dry you out and they hide that fire. So they don't put it out. You've got to be proactive. And this is where nasal hygiene becomes your absolute best friend. And if you think about it, if you wash your hands, you brush your teeth, but when was the last time you washed your nose? So that's why Dr. Bob and I were huge proponents of xylitol-based sprays like Clear for a reason. Xylitol doesn't just rinse, it makes the tissues in your nose slippery so that super pollen and the microscopic invaders can't stick around and trigger the inflammatory cascade. So if you want to protect your respiratory health this season, you have to stop the invasion at the front door. Don't wait until you're miserable. Arm your immune system now. Now let's move on and talk about a story Dr. Bob and I discussed in the first hour this week. And this should have every American demanding answers. We're seeing this fallout from the indictment of Dr. David Morans, and that was a top aide to Dr. Anthony Fauci. And new reports are surfacing about the use of secret codes in private email accounts within the NIAID to intentionally bypass the Freedom of Information Act requests. And this is the definition of that cloak and dagger medicine. We're talking about high-level officials allegedly using misspellings of keywords, like let's use the example Fauci, and they're using extra letters or symbols to ensure that every time a citizen or journalist searched for the records, nothing would show up. And you might ask, why does this matter to yourself? Because it proves that the institutions we are told to trust have been operating in the shadows. It highlights a lack of transparency that has directly impacted public health policy for years. And when the data is hidden, your ability to make informed decisions for your family is stolen. And that is why we preach that health sovereignty on the show. You cannot outsource your survival to the government that operates with hidden folders. You have to be your own best doctor. And you can find out more about this story in what Dr. Bob and I discussed in the first hour over at our show topic section at drbob.com. And knowledge isn't just power. That's also your best defense. And finally, this week, we're going to talk about the headlines that are screaming about a hantavirus outbreak on a cruise ship currently in the Atlantic. And the World Health Organization is already issuing global alerts, and the media is doing what it does best. They stir up a frenzy of fear faster than you can say quarantine. But let's take a breath and look at this through the lens of terrain theory. We're talking about conventional medicine wants you to be terrified of the germ, this invisible enemy that's lurking on every handrail. But as the legendary Lewis Pasteur supposedly admitted on his deathbed, that the microbe is nothing. It's the terrain that is everything. So this hantavirus, it's serious, sure, but it thrives in a specific environment. A cruise ship, for example, with its recirculated air and its high

0: boat or a bacteria in your backyard. Your resilience is the only thing that you can control. Okay, folks, so we've got a packed hour ahead. Coming up, this hour is going to be your health alternative of the week and a health mystery that you won't want to miss. 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And if you're ready to take back your power, are you ready to stop being a patient and start being that person again? I don't want you to go anywhere. 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We'll be right back after these messages.
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7: I'm John Ryder. NBA playoffs and the Knicks going for the four-game sweep of their East semifinal series in Philly.
8: Knicks lead is 24. Brunson with, oh, great hesitation move, drives in, and puts

0: Morris as he hits the deck. The inbound stolen by the Knicks. Over to Brunson in the corner. Bang! 5 points from Jalen Brunson in about 3 seconds off the turnover. And they're going wild here in Philadelphia. The Knicks fans on their feet.
1: Mark Kestercher with the call on ESPN Radio. And the Knicks are advancing to the East Final for the second straight season. They close out the 76ers in emphatic fashion. 144-114, the final score. New York's seventh straight playoff win this season. They had six players score in double digits, led by Miles McBride with 25, Jalen Brunson with 22. The NBA draft lottery was announced earlier, and the Wizards win the top pick in the draft. The Jazz will follow at 2, and then it's the Grizzlies at 3 and the Bulls to round out the top 4. In golf, Christopher Reitan wins his first PGA Tour title, taking the Truist Championship in Charlotte at 15 under, 2 ahead of Ricky Fowler. To baseball, and we had a walk-off in Milwaukee.
2: Opening pitch to Terang. Fly ball center field. It's hit well. Grisham back. It is gone! Another Mother's Day miracle for the Brewers. Straight away center field, number 6 for Bryce Terang, and it's a walk-off for the crew of the ninth.
1: And that walk-off came with 2 down in the ninth. The call on 620 WTMJ as the Brewers complete the 3-game sweep of the Yankees 4-3. The final score, Aaron Judge hit his 16th home run in the loss. He's tied with Kyle Schwarber for the major league lead. Kyle Schwarber, 2 home runs, and the Phillies 6-0 win over the Rockies.
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4: 6 weeks. And you wonder why? Because most of these routines are built around punishment and not purpose. The body, it craves meaningful movement. And we're talking about it wants to walk and climb and carry and balance and breathe and adapt. It does not naturally crave fluorescent lights or fixed machines and endless reps done mainly for a selfie angle. That's where rucking comes in. And honestly, this is one conversation you don't want to miss. This is why we were built for this rucking revolution. And for those of you who haven't heard the term, rucking is simply walking with a weighted pack. That's it. It's nothing flashy. It's nothing complicated. But don't let the simplicity of it fool you. Rucking may be one of the most effective, overlooked forms of exercise for adults who want that real-world strength and the cardiovascular condition. And it even helps you with better posture and better bone density and your long-term durability. And the word itself comes from the military culture. Soldiers, they've been carrying loaded backpacks or rucks for generations. And marching these long distances under these loads has always been a test of grit and endurance and work capacity. But the bigger point is that the military didn't invent the human act of carrying weight over distance. Humanity did. For thousands of years, our ancestors carried tools, food, water, infants, firewood, supplies in each other. These load-bearing movements is ancient, and it's baked into our design. And that's why rucking feels so different from machine-based exercise. It wakes up systems that modern life has let go dormant. It asks your feet and your ankles, your knees, your hips, your spine, lungs, heart, you name it, your brain, to work together as a team. It's not artificial movement. It's useful movement. And that's the divide I want you to think about today. Functional fitness versus gym aesthetics. And look, I'm not anti-gym. There's a place for resistance training. There's a place for hypertrophy. There's a place for that building muscle and looking good. And I'm all for that. But we've got to be honest. A lot of fitness world has become theater. It's a six-pack lighting. It's isolated muscle work, mirror chasing, selfie chasing, and machine-based movement patterns that don't always transfer into actual life. And I see this in practice all the time. People, they can cable fly or leg press or preacher curl like a champion, but they get winded carrying mulch and they tweak their back lifting luggage. And they feel unstable hiking a simple trail. And that's not fitness. That's specialization that's disguised as health. And functional fitness asks a different question. It's not how do I look flexing under bright lights, but how capable is my body in the real world? Can I carry groceries? Can I walk a hill? Can you keep good posture when you're tired? Or can you get off the floor easily? And can you travel, garden, or play with your grandkids, haul a cooler, move furniture, and still feel good the next day? That's the kind of strength that protects your independence. And rucking lives squarely in that functional lane. It builds a body that does things, not just a body that poses. So I want you to join me as we uncover something else here. And that's rucking isn't trendy because it's new. It's trendy because people are rediscovering what works. Human beings didn't evolve on chrome machines. We evolved on uneven ground or under sunlight, carrying loads. Hunters, they carried meat. Mothers and fathers carried children. Farmers carried buckets. And laborers carried tools. So movement has a purpose, and purpose changes the way your body responds. Today, the average American spends most of the day sitting. So then we wonder why the hips tighten up or the glutes go offline and the upper body rounds forward. This is the sedentary living, and it's a slow leak in the tire of human performance. So rucking helps to patch that leak. So let's go ahead and look at the physiology, because this is where it gets interesting. And as a doctor, the bone density support is one of my favorite parts. Wolf's Law tells us that the bone adapts to the loads that are placed on it. So the translation is that your skeleton is listening to the forces you apply. And then we talk about this cardiovascular health component. And this is what most people love about rucking. It raises your heart rate faster than ordinary walking, often significantly without that pounding of running. And that matters for those adults that have cranky knees or extra body weight or previous injuries. Running can feel like trying to cash a check your joints just can't afford. So rucking gives you that middle lane. And then we live in this world of forward collapse. We got phones and laptops and steering wheels, couches and office chairs. This head starts to drift forward. The shoulders round and the diaphragm where you're breathing, it gets restricted. And people start living in shallow breathing stress posture all day long. So a properly fitted ruck, it encourages you with an upright torso, an active core engagement, and better rib cage positioning. It doesn't just fix everything automatically, but it absolutely trains your body to organize itself better under load. That has a huge carryover into your day-to-day life. And here's an angle I really want you to hold on to. Rucking is accessible. You don't need a membership, a swipe card, 10 machines, or a complicated app to do it. All you need is a decent pack, a little weight, and a place to walk. That's freedom, simplicity, and it's health that you can actually own. So to do this, now before you start stuffing 50 pounds in some old backpack and stomping off like you're in boot camp, I want you to be smart. We want progress, not pain. So I want you to start with just 5 to 10% of your body weight. So if you weigh 200 pounds, 10 to 20 pounds is plenty to begin with. For many beginners, 10 pounds is more than enough. And start with a small session, and maybe just 15 to 20 minutes on flat ground. Use the right pack. I want you to choose smart weight. Ruck plates are great, but you can also use bags of rice or water bladders or even wrap dumbbells. Just secure them well and wear supportive footwear. Use your posture to your advantage. So that chin neutral, the ribs stacked on top of each other, and the core lightly braced, and use a natural stride. And then, respect that recovery. If your feet, your knees, or your low back are hurting, adjust. Soreness is feedback. So don't ignore that. So again, I see many patients in my clinics who are gym fit, but life fragile. They can bench press a house, but they throw their back out picking up a bag of groceries. So rucking builds that hard to define kind of strength that's used to be common. Durable legs, capable lungs, resilient posture, grip and balance, and the confidence that your body can handle life. So there it is, rucking, something for you to try and read up on. All right, I want you to stay tuned, because when we come back from break, we're going to get into our health alternative of the week. I'm Dr. Adam Brockman, and you're listening to Health Talk America Presents the Dr. Bob Martin Show.
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9: North Idaho weather.
10: Sunshine for Monday and a high of about 70 will drop down into the upper 40s tonight. For Tuesday, we'll see our first 80-degree temperatures for a daytime high. Nighttime lows continue to warm up by Wednesday. We'll be in the low 50s overnight.
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0: 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All right, let's get down to business. If you're getting hammered by this pollen tsunami, I want you to think about defense in two places, and that's your nose and in your mouth. And that's where the Clear and the Spry Dental Defense System come in. And the common thread is xylitol. So let's start with a nose. Clear nasal spray is not a drug, not a steroid, and not one of those products that leaves you dealing with a rebound congestion. It's a xylitol-based saline spray. And that matters because xylitol helps make it harder for those unwanted irritants like pollen, pollutants, and debris to hang on inside the nasal passages. So if you think of Clear like a rinse cycle for your airway, you spray, you wash, you clear. In a season when the air feels thick enough to chew, that is a simple daily habit that can make a real difference. Now, let's connect that to the mouth, because this is where the story gets really interesting. The same xylitol that helps support a cleaner nasal environment is also a powerful tool for oral health. The Spry Dental Defense System uses xylitol in all its products, like gum, mints, toothpaste, and oral rinses, to help you defend your mouth and teeth against bacteria that contribute to plaque and tooth decay. And why does this matter? Because harmful bacteria feed on sugars, but xylitol is different. It helps create an environment that is less friendly to those troublemakers. So here's the big picture. Clear helps clean and moisturize the nose during high pollen season, while Spry helps protect the mouth between brushings and throughout the day. That's a smart 1-2 punch. 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

0: If you were listening to our last segment, you heard us dive into rucking. We talked about how the simple act of weighted walking is arguably the greatest fitness hack for longevity. But here is where the rubber meets the road, or where the straps meet your shoulders. For our health alternative of the week, I'm recommending a very specific tool, and that's the dedicated ruck backpack. The health alternative here isn't just rucking itself. It's choosing a purpose-built ruck backpack over traditional gym gear or a standard book bag. And when we talk about functional fitness, we're talking about efficiency and safety. A standard backpack is designed to carry notebooks and laptops, and it's designed to hang low on your back, pulling your shoulders in into that tech neck slump that we're trying to escape. And when you put 20 or 30 or 40 pounds in a regular bag, the center of gravity shifts away from your spine. It creates the shearing force on your lower back. So you'll end up burning calories, sure, but you'll also end up in your chiropractor's office with a lumbar strain that'll keep you on the couch for a month. And that's not the goal. The dedicated ruck backpack is completely different animal. Think of it as a piece of precision medical equipment that just happens to look like a gear bag. These packs, they're designed to keep the weight high and tight. Most of them, they have a dedicated internal plate pocket that keeps the weight pressed firmly against your upper back right between your shoulder blades. And why does this matter? Because it forces your body into a position of postural restoration. It pulls your shoulders back, it opens up your chest, and engages your core muscles in a way that actually corrects the damage that's done by 8 hours of staring at a computer screen. It's an internal scaffolding for your spine. So if you're looking for a low impact, high reward alternative to using traditional cardiovascular, like the treadmill that builds bone density also, which is crucial as we age, especially the 80% of Americans who experience back pain, this is it. It's a simple walk with your dog or stroll through your park into a total body strength and conditioning session. So here's your challenge to stop overcomplicating your fitness. Grab a dedicated ruck pack, start with 10 to 15 pounds and just walk. Your heart, your bones, and your posture will thank you. It's about to taking control of your health. It's one weighted step at a time. And this is why rucking is our health alternative this week as well. It comes down to something called Wolf's Law. This physiological principle, it states that bone growth and remodeling is a response to the forces that are placed upon it. And as we age, we lose bone density. That's a process that accelerates if we only perform unweighted cardiovascular activity like cycling or swimming. But those are great for your heart, but they do little for your skeleton. By adding a ruck backpack to your routine, you're providing this gravity tax that signals your body to keep the bones dense and strong. So this is what you can do. You can use a commuter ruck to swap your briefcase for a ruck pack. You can use the grocery ruck, which is walking to the store and carrying your haul back in a bag that's designed to handle that load. Or let's talk about the family ruck. That's while the kids are on their bikes, you get a zone 2 cardiovascular workout behind them. So we often think that better health requires more complex solutions like expensive supplements, high-tech gadgets, or invasive procedures. But sometimes the best alternative is the simplest one. So don't wait until your back starts aching or your bone density scan comes back with troubling numbers. Protect your future self today. Arm yourself with the right gear and take control of your environment and rediscover that primal strength that is already inside of you. For more health alternatives and to hear the full breakdown of the rucking revolution, you can always listen to our past episodes. Rucking backpack, that is your health alternative of the week.
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0: 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Dr. Adam Brockman here, and you're tuned into the Dr. Bob Martin Show. 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And I think we got time for a caller question. And this is really why we do the show, and it's the heart of the show, and it's you, the listeners. So we've got a caller question that's been waiting, and I want to get to it right now because this lady is a dedicated fan, and she's looking for answers.
1: Hi, this is Mary Beth from Iowa City, Iowa. Just have a question. Want to know what I can do or take to prevent a total hip replacement. Thank you. Goodbye. I love your radio show. Love it dearly. Goodbye.
0: Oh, thank you, Mary Beth. First of all, thank you for the love. It's the listeners like you that keep us motivated and the truth flowing on the show. You're asking this million-dollar question. About 450,000 total hip replacements are performed each year in the U.S. And while they are marvels of modern engineering, the best hip is the one God gave you. So, Mary Beth, preventing a hip replacement isn't just one magic pill. It's a three-pronged approach, and that includes biomechanics, nutrition, and regenerative support. So first off, let's talk about the biomechanics. So imagine your pelvis is a bucket full of water. If that bucket is level, the weight of your torso, it sits perfectly in these hip sockets. But if your pelvis is tilted, maybe from sitting too much or an old injury, that bucket is constantly spilling forward or backward. This puts that shear force on the labrum and that cartilage that lines into your hip socket. So if you think of it like alignment on your car, if your tires are misaligned, you can buy the most expensive tires in the world, but they'll still be bald in 6 months. So in my clinics, we see that hip pain originates from pelvic misalignment. So if we can get that bucket level through chiropractic care or therapy and specialized soft tissue work, we can stop that grind immediately. So you have to stop that mechanical wear before you can start that actual repair process. So now let's talk about what you can take, Mary Beth. So when a joint is failing, it is usually sitting in this pool of inflammatory acid. We have to change that chemistry of the joint. So I want you to look into UC2 collagen. And this isn't your standard collagen. This is undenatured type 2 collagen that actually trains your immune system to stop attacking its own joint tissue. So studies show that it can significantly be more effective than that old school glucosamine and chondroitin combo alone. Though I like those also as building blocks. And Mary Beth, I want to specifically mention Apex Joint Minerals. You can find this at jointminerals.com. Again, that's jointminerals.com. This is one of those foundational type of tools that I like because joints don't need just the inflammatory support. They need these raw materials. So these trace minerals help to support that structural side of the equation, that cartilage, the connective tissue integrity in the fluid environment that helps the joint glide instead of grind. And to put out that fire, you also need some heavy hitters like turmeric. These are like nature's ibuprofen, but without that leaky gut and the kidney side effects. And so when you lower that systemic inflammation, that joint space actually has a chance to breathe and hydrate. So next up is movement. So most people think of hip pain, to stop moving because it hurts. This is a kiss of death. When you stop moving, the muscles that protect that hip, specifically your gluteus medius and your minimus, they wither away. I call this the guardians of that joint. So if your glutes are weak, every step you take slams your femur bone directly into that socket. So we need that functional fitness like we've been been talking about this hour. And last, Mary Beth, if you've been told that you have this bone on bone, I don't want you to panic. But we have these techniques that are futuristic type of techniques like PRP, platelet-rich plasma, or stem cell therapy. And these are absolute game changers. You may have heard our recent discussion with Dr. Porcella of Holistic Care Center on this. 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And you've got this. All right. Thanks, Mary Beth. I really appreciate your call. Folks, I want you to stick around. We're hitting our home stretch on the Dr. Bob Martin Show with our health mystery coming up next. You won't want to miss it. Stay tuned.

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0: Welcome back to the final segment of the Dr. Bob Martin Show. I'm Dr. Adam Brockman, and now we're going to dive into our health mystery of the week. Imagine waking up one morning and realizing that the person you love most in the world has simply vanished. Their body is still there, sitting across from you at the breakfast table, but the light in their eyes has been replaced by a terrifying hollow stare. We're talking about within 48 hours, the person who was once a vibrant college student is now screaming at invisible intruders. Her body is contorting in violent seizures that defy explanation. This isn't the plot of a thriller. This was the waking nightmare for a family of Addie. It's a story that should shake every one of us to our core because it highlights a flaw in our modern medical machine. And that's the tendency to slap a psychiatric label on a patient when the physical cause isn't immediately obvious on a standard blood panel. And this is the case of medical gaslighting, biological warfare within the brain, and one simple drawing that saved a life. Addie was a typical high-achieving student until this fire started. It began with subtle things, a bit of anxiety, some insomnia, stuff we all deal with, right? But within days, the anxiety spiraled into full-blown psychosis. She became paranoid. She was convinced that she was being watched. Then came the physical symptoms. Her speech was slurred. Her limbs moved into strange patterns that she couldn't control. And that's when her parents rushed her to the emergency room. And the response they got was troubling, though common. It was because she was a college student. The doctors immediately looked for lifestyle causes. Was she partying too much? Was it drugs? When those tests came back negative, the diagnosis shifted to mental illness. They called it a psychotic break, and they suggested a psychiatric facility. But here's the shocking truth. Roughly 60% of patients with rare autoimmune brain disorders are initially misdiagnosed with psychiatric conditions. We're talking about people being locked in psych wards when their brains are actually physically smoldering with inflammation. And Addie's downward spiral continued until she met a doctor who decided to play medical detective rather than a symptom labeler. He didn't look at her behavior. He looked at her neurology. He gave her a piece of paper and a pen and asked her to do something a first grader could do. Addie, I want you to draw a clock. She drew a circle. Then she proceeded to cram every single number 1 through 12 onto the right side of the clock face. The left side was completely blank, and that was the aha moment. It wasn't a psychiatric break. It was a neurological short circuit. The right side of her brain was so inflamed that her mind had physically stopped seeing or processing the left side of the world. This led to the ultimate reveal. It was NMDA receptor encephalitis. And in plain English, this was her immune system going rogue. It was producing antibodies that were attacking the receptors in her brain, the very receptors that were responsible for memory and learning behavior. So her brain was literally on fire. And once they stopped treating the psychosis and started treating the inflammation with immunotherapy and steroids, this mental illness vanished. So until next time, this is Dr. Adam Brockman for Health Talk America presents the Dr. Bob Martin Show. I want you to keep moving, keep being your own best doctor, and keep taking control.
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4: From ABC News, I'm Chuck Sievertson. The Iran war impasse continues. Iran's rejected a one-page U.S. proposal to restart negotiations. President Trump calls that response unacceptable. The proposal was for Iran to unblock the Strait of Hormuz, and then the U.S. would end the blockade of Iranian ports. Oil prices are higher in U.S. and global trading. Wall Street stock futures are lower. Coincidence or insider trading? Sources tell ABC News the Department of Justice is looking into perfectly timed trades surrounding oil prices and the war with Iran, in which billions of dollars were allegedly made.
5: On March 23rd, just 15 minutes before President Trump announced he would postpone attacks on Iran's power grid, traders bet more than $500 million oil prices would fall. After the president's announcement, that's exactly what happened. Same story on April 7th. Hours before Trump announced the ceasefire, nearly $1 billion in bets that oil would drop. And it did. 20 minutes before Iran announced the Strait of Hormuz would reopen, traders bet $760 million that oil would fall. It happened.
4: ABC's Elizabeth Schulze. Flying home to the U.S. from Spain's Canary Islands, 18 Americans from the Dutch cruise ship with the hantavirus outbreak. The plane's final stop will be a quarantine facility in Nebraska. Docs say they're not sick, they have no symptoms, they're being monitored as a precaution. The virus can spread person to person, but it's rare, says Dr. Michael Osterholm, infectious disease expert with the University of Minnesota.
6: This is one that has very limited ability to be transmitted person to person. In fact, it's a rare exception. And so we have no question about the fact that this really is on the end of its run right now. And there are very possibly maybe not no additional cases from here on out.
4: President Trump announces the U.S. has helped broker a prisoner exchange. Belarus released 3 Polish and 2 Moldovan prisoners from Belarusian and Russian detention centers. One is a journalist. You're listening to ABC News.
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4: Aramco, the world's largest oil company, reports a 25% jump in first quarter profits amid tight global oil supplies. The Saudi company shifted some oil shipments to a pipeline that avoids the disrupted Strait of Hormuz. It says the pipeline can't fully replace the lost capacity from the strait. Following the lead of African nations, a small but growing number of Bolivians are trading their fossil fuel-powered vehicles for electric ones. Comes as fuel costs in Bolivia have doubled after subsidies ended under the current president. Olivia and Liam topped the list of baby names in the U.S. for 2025, the 7th consecutive year. The Social Security Administration released the list Friday. Charlotte climbed to 2nd place among girls, ending Emma's 6-year run in that spot. 1 year after his election to the head of the Roman Catholic Church, Pope Leo is creating a boom, says ABC's Melissa Don.
9: A driving force behind this, a new generation, leading to surges of Catholic converts from New York City to Los Angeles. Dioceses across the country this year reporting doubling or even tripling their average number of new Catholics. Much of it moved by young people. We discovered the same sentiment in Africa, the fastest growing region of the Catholic Church worldwide. Why? Driven by youth.
4: You have to really have patience for the races being staged in a Taiwanese town, Fenglin. It has embraced its slow pace of life and aims to boost tourism partly by staging snail races. Chuck Sievertson, ABC.
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12: North Idaho weather. Cloudiness to take us into the evening tonight, but we'll clear off for Monday and warm up to 70. Nighttime lows in the upper 40s, but daytime highs climbing into the low 80s by Tuesday, and a pretty decent week coming up. Temperatures falling back into the 60s.
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15: I'm John Ryder. NBA playoffs and the Knicks going for the four-game sweep of their East semifinal series in Philly.
16: Knicks lead is 24. Brunson with great hesitation move, drives in and puts in the layup on the reverse as he hits the deck. The inbound stolen by the Knicks. Over to Brunson in the corner. Bang! 5 points from Jalen Brunson in about 3 seconds off the turnover, and they're going wild here in Philadelphia. The Knicks fans on their feet.
15: Mark Kestercher with a call on ESPN Radio, and the Knicks are advancing to the East Final for the second straight season. They close out the 76ers in emphatic fashion, 144-114 the final score. New York's seventh straight playoff win this season. They had six players score in double digits, led by Miles McBride with 25, Jalen Brunson with 22. The NBA draft lottery was announced earlier, and the Wizards win the top pick in the draft. The Jazz will follow at 2, and then it's the Grizzlies at 3 and the Bulls to round out the top 4. In golf, Christopher Reitan wins his first PGA Tour title, taking the Truist Championship in Charlotte at 15 under, 2 ahead of Ricky Fowler. To baseball, and we had a walk-off in Milwaukee.
17: Opening pitch to Turang. Fly ball center field. It's hit well. Grisham back. It is gone! Another Mother's Day miracle for the Brewers. Straight away center field, number 6 for Bryce Turang, and it's a walk-off for the crew of the ninth.
15: And that walk-off came with two down in the ninth. The call on 620 WTMJ as the Brewers complete the three-game sweep of the Yankees 4-3. The final score, Aaron Judge hit his 16th home run in the loss. He's tied with Kyle Schwarber for the major league lead. Kyle Schwarber, 2 home runs in the Phillies' 6-0 win over the Rockies.
18: 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Why? And the question is it a crime to shoot a dead alligator? That's the question I'm going to ask. We're going to discuss that. 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
18: 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You can read the disclaimers there. 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But the important thing you can do there that's really cool is two things. You can click on the live button. 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Because a lot of people, we don't have affiliates that carry us in certain areas. But we are growing and getting bigger. But click on the live button. 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I'm going to welcome WCLO, 1230 AM and 92.7 FM, Janesville, Wisconsin. I've been emailing back and forth, store manager, the manager of the station, and they are super nice people. They're excited to have us. They even said they might want to have me on one of their shows. I'm like, oh, okay. But actually, that's nice because a lot of our affiliates do have Denise or I or Todd on the show. But we're going to get into a lot of things today. But it's a beautiful day. It's actually really sunny in the West Coast here. And I hope it's sunny and nice where you are and it's going to be warm. I'm going to ditch out. I usually don't say anything, but you're going to hear I'm just going to be silent. I'm going to ditch out because I do have a golf tournament that I am a part of this and sponsor. I guess we're sponsoring it. I don't know. I've just told. I don't know if I'm not really a celebrity yet. I'm a C-minus celebrity, so I'm not quite sure what's going to happen there. I might have one person say, I think I know you, but I'm not sure. But I'm not sure. And then sometimes they do say that. I go, they go, yeah, don't, yeah, you're. And then they'll say, oh, yeah, I know your brother or your sister or your son. Oh, okay, thanks. So I'm not that much of a celebrity. So, but without further ado, what we do and we love to do here is we like to listen to Cal try to stump the panel in a case or no case.
19: Now it's time to play case or no case.
20: And good morning, panel. I hope you're ready. Here we go. This is this hour's case or no case. James Garota, 12 years old. And a frequent Apple AirPod user. One day, while he was listening to his little iPhone player, an Amber Alert came down the line. Jimmy's ears suddenly stopped working as well as they used to. That's because, after the alert, one of his eardrums was ruptured. Mr. and Mrs. Garota took him to the doctor who did the diagnosis, and then they took him to an attorney. They went to see if they had a case against the electronics behemoth, for allegedly damaging, I should say, their son's hearing. Yes, Fred Penny, they wanted to know if they had a case or no case.
18: Is that foreseeable is the question that a, you know, listening to an Amber Alert, which does the beep, or the, not only that, but is Apple, what was it, not the iPod, Apple AirPods?
20: The AirPod, yeah.
18: Which are the, like, the little AirPods, or like, you know, the little earpod, wireless earpods.
20: Like an earbud, yeah, yeah. Right.
18: So the answer is, I mean, the standard simple answer would be no, there's no way they'd win that case because there's nothing that the AirPod does to, you know, during the Amber Alert, which is a higher squeal, I assume, goes beep, you know, cause damage to his ears. But this is Cal Hunter, and I'm playing Cal Hunter instead of what reality is and, you know, what probably happened. So I'm going to say it's a case and it settles, but it is a case, and they get some money out of it, I'll tell you right now.
20: All right, Todd, what do you think about this?
21: Well, I can tell you one of my pet peeves is non-normalized audio. Have you ever had this where you're watching TV and you got this thing pumped up so you can hear the dialogue? Then they break to a commercial, and the commercial volume nearly blows out your speakers, and it just drives me nuts. You can get some features that do that. And I see this as being an issue in this case where whatever, what was his name? Jimmy? Billy?
22: James.
20: Little James.
21: Well, little James, little Jimmy was listening to his... Well, it's kind of ridiculous. He was listening to his stuff. Any kid listening to his stuff's probably got the volume pumped up anyway. I'm surprised I can still hear after using Walkmans growing up. But he's probably had this, and then the Amber Alert comes on, and it just blows your eardrums out. And I see this being something that probably happened to Cal or a family member or a friend and thought, well, you know what? I can't make it this. I've got to make it even more sympathetic. So we'll have the Amber Alert, try to get something for both. Nice try there, Cal, in crafting this to make people seem sympathetic all the way around. No case. I'm going no case on this one.
20: Well, I'm giving it a shot. Now, Denise, what do you think about this?
22: Well, did you say AirPod, earpod? Well, I didn't understand what
20: the
22: it
20: Apple
22: was.
20: Apple product, the AirPod that you stick in your ear, the Apple product that links to the Apple phone.
22: The earbud?
20: Right, yeah. The little, yeah.
22: Okay.
20: It wasn't a wired product. It was a wireless product.
22: Oh, okay. So it wasn't the iPod. Okay. That helps me decide to say that this is not a case.
20: Okay.
18: Wow. No analysis. Just like, man. You know,
22: well,
18: no, this is not a case.
22: Yeah, because I think that, to be honest, I think that the ear buds have a muting device in them. I think they actually have that already in them. Or maybe this is a case that made them do it.
18: All right, Cal, we'll be back. I'll take you out, Cal. Just let it go out.
21: Yeah.
18: We're going to take you out, come back, and we're going to find out who's right. Denise, Fred, or Todd.

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9: So, listen to AirPods, this little James, and apparently there's an Amber Alert that goes beep when the Amber Alert comes out, and hurt his eardrums, broken eardrum. His parents take him to the doctor, and they want to sue the Apple. By the way, good luck on what it's going to cost to sue Apple for his broken eardrum. Todd said no case. Denise said no case. I said case, and it settled. And I think the situation is, though, the only reason I picked that is because it was so obvious that that means it's a case. But I think Cal was using them one time with his hearing aids that he used. Sometimes he has to use them. Sometimes
10: I use them all the time.
9: And he had the double weep.

0: And then his eardrums got blown out. So, what's up, Cal?
1: Seeing, I thought that was just my wife talking to me. Well, anyway, okay. All right, so here's the deal.
0: All right.
1: You said, Fred, you said
0: I said it's a case and it's settled.
1: Congratulations, you're half right.
0: Oh, my heavens.
1: Half right. Half right. The case was filed by the parents of the 12-year-old.
0: Told
1: the
0: you.
1: The outcome
0: bizarre.
1: Is Apple won.
0: Okay.
1: Evidence showed in court revealed that AirPods max out at 100.3.5 decibels below the 130 decibel threshold typically required for acoustic trauma.
0: Oh.
1: So the judge ruled in Apple's favor. Medical evidence suggested the child's symptoms were because he had an infection in his eardrum anyway, and it had blown up because of that. And that, ladies and gentlemen, oh, by the way, I want you to notice my correct pronunciation of the word decibel in honor of the inventor of the measurement of sound, Alexander Graham Bell. And that is...
0: Wow. Not decibel.
2: Yep. It should have been Grandma Bell.
1: It's decibel, yes. Or Grandpa Bell with
0: See,
1: the hearing.
0: You guys did not play this correctly. Let me tell you...
2: Well,
0: just,
2: you didn't win.
0: I got one. Point. Oh, that's a win to
2: but
0: me.
2: But you know what? It doesn't matter. You know why?
0: Because
2: the papers are everywhere, and I don't know where we're at anymore.
0: Yeah, we owe Todd so many dinners, and I don't know what to think of. But I just want to lecture you guys. I want to lecture you because you know better than I do. It's like you guys are children. I had to lecture you on you know Cal better than all of us. I mean, we all know Cal. You know, you guys said no case because it was the most logical, smart, intelligent thing to say. But when Cal gives us these cases or no case, you got to throw all of that out.
3: Yeah.
0: And you guys know better than that.
2: We probably do. I just wanted to be difficult.
0: I know. Cal, what's next hour?
1: Next hour, the story of the man who made a major invention you're probably using today in your car.
0: Mm.
1: And he just fought and said, look, I invented this. I want to get paid. So we'll find out if we went to court to do that next hour.
0: I think that's the... Okay, ready for this?
1: Yeah.
0: Is it the wipers?
3: Is
0: it the wipers? I just want to know, is it the wipers?
1: It might be.
0: Okay, I think...
3: Exact same thing came to my mind. Windshield wipers.
1: It's a great story.
0: Yeah. But I'm not saying that, but I just know...
1: Here's the tease. It came to be. What was the genesis of his idea?
0: I don't know. That's... I don't know the details, but I vaguely remember something about wipers. That's
1: he had one eye because on his wedding night, a champagne cork knocked out his other eyeball.
0: Wow.
1: So he had one eye. So we'll tell you how that came to be next hour.
3: Is that why he walks around with a cork on his fork? His name Ruprecht? Sorry.
1: He thought it was a meatball. Anyway,
3: that's... Dirty Rotten Scoundrels reference there.
1: Next hour.
0: So one thing during Radio Law Talk, what we do, if you listen to us over the 8 years or so, we kind of say the same thing. There's a lot of times lawsuits occur, not all the time, because of a couple things. One thing is there are legitimate lawsuits, and it's legitimate. Then there's the second thing is PR, public relations. So when it's Hollywood people or someone that wants some PR, a lot of times lawsuits will occur, and they're valid lawsuits. They're not or sometimes it occurs, it's a negative impact on you for PR, and therefore, you know, don't do this. The key example that we've always brought up is, let's see if Denise or Todd can remember, who is the main case that brought up that harmed someone's PR reputation that was a long case?
3: Johnny Depp.
0: Johnny Depp, and Johnny's wasn't hurt as bad as
3: Amber Heard.
0: Amber Heard, it just ruined her. It ruined her. And by the way, if you go back to those court proceedings, both of them were pretty, high strung, I guess would be the words.
2: Right.
0: And so Blake Lively and Justin Baldoni, we have said all along, there is a no-win situation here.
2: Exactly.
0: It's a no-win. And
2: somebody would have lost their career, and maybe both of them would have.
0: Or at least diminished them dramatically.
2: Yeah.
0: So I think, and what did we say all along? We've been saying all along, this will settle because it's just once the trial starts, it's going to be damning. As in, there's going to be a lot of people drug in and a lot of people have to testify about this or that. And celebrities, Taylor Swift, you know, all types of people, they're saying are going to be drug into this thing. Denise, you were going to say, you start to say
2: no,
0: something.
2: I was just thinking, you know, Ryan Reynolds had just lost a lot of money because his soccer team had lost a big thing. And he put a lot of money on it. Mm-hmm. And so, you know, it, if Blake Lively had lost, she would have paid a lot of fees.
0: Well, it's not just fees. It's the PR. So if those of you who don't know, she owns a company called Betty Buzz Brand. Betty Buzz Brand is a drink. It's like a Olipop type drink. I think it's one of those
2: seltzer
0: kind of drinks.
2: But alcohol seltzer?
0: No, I don't think it's alcohol. I think it's non-alcoholic from what I recall. But that is, I mean, and she really pushes it and apparently does well. It's everywhere. It's out. I think it's at Walmart. I think it's on Amazon. I believe it's at one of those, you know, yuppie places.
3: Starbucks?
2: Trader Joe's?
0: Trader Joe's. Okay. Like Trader Joe's and stuff.
2: Come on, yuppie.
0: When we come back and talk about it, I want to discuss, you know, what the joint statement is. They both parties said, what's going to happen from here on out? And how, I want to get into how this affects brand names or your reputation.
2: Yeah.
0: When we come back, thanks for joining us.
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0: 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The airing of said announcements on Radio Law Talk does not constitute an endorsement. The announcements may contain claims that are not intended to treat, diagnose, or cure any disease. These claims have not been evaluated by the FDA.
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11: Cloudiness to take us into the evening tonight, but we'll clear off for Monday and warm up to 70. Nighttime lows in the upper 40s, but daytime highs climbing into the low 80s by Tuesday, and a pretty decent week coming up. Temperatures falling back into the 60s.
12: ABC News, I'm Chuck Sievertson. Iran's rejected a one-page U.S. proposal to restart negotiations. President Trump calls that response unacceptable. The proposal was for Iran to unblock the Strait of Hormuz, and then the U.S. would end the blockade of Iranian ports. Flying home to the U.S. from Spain's Canary Islands, 18 Americans from the Dutch cruise ship. With the hantavirus outbreak, the plane's final stop will be a quarantine unit in Nebraska. Docs say they're not sick. They have no symptoms. They're being monitored as a precaution. ABC News medical contributor Dr. Darian Sutton.
4: World Health Organization is qualifying this as a cluster, not an outbreak, meaning that it is geographically isolated to the boat. At this point, all confirmed cases have been in passengers who have been on the boat. There have been no point at this point a confirmed case of a person who has been exposed beyond the boat. So that's important to understand.
12: President Trump announces the U.S. helped broker a prisoner release. Belarus freed 3 Polish and 2 Moldovan prisoners. This is ABC News.
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15: 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Now back to the show.
16: So Denise Todd and I were just talking over the break. We just want to clarify something. Denise is right and Todd's right. Denise is correct that there was some loss of money.
17: There was operational loss.
16: Right.
17: But the overall value of the Wrexham AFC has gone way up.
16: Yeah, and he's made a lot of money on it. Yeah.
18: He bought it for about £2 million, and right now it's valued at $100 million. The benefit to that is he had a TV show with it, and
16: right.
18: The popularity of it just went off the charts. Because it's Ryan Reynolds.
17: So. And the players are really personable.
18: Yeah.
17: They're really nice. I think that's important when you have a team sport, don't you?
18: I do. You know, I do baseball play-by-play, and one thing that I've noticed over the last 10 years is it's not just the stats that get people interested in a team. You want to hear the personal stories, the struggles that they've gone through, what got them to this area, how much are they really sacrificing to play. It's the story behind it, and it's not just all stats. And I think they did a good job with that.
16: So I want to go back to why this case settled. We don't know why, but we do know it's better. Yeah, we're gonna throw out our opinions. Doesn't mean it happened that way. But Denise, you're right, Denise. I'm trying to do a soft blow here, but the reason is, I think this would have hurt by far Blake Lively more than Baldoni. And let me tell you why. First of all these celebrities are going to have to come in. In my opinion, one of the worst things that happened in this case was that person who interviewed Blake Lively about her show was going to come and testify. And I'm trying to think of the show she was on, and Blake Lively got upset with this reporter, and it was kind of like a TM kind of thing. It's not like a normal news report. It was an interview process report, and I watched that interview. I'm trying to think of the lady's name, and I'm in La La Land about it, but I'm sorry, but Blake Lively did not come across well. I'm going to put it that way, in a nice way. Blake did not come across well. And it makes them look, I guess the buzzword is tone deaf. And an interesting thing, and I went and read some individuals who handle PR. There's a guy named Doug Eldridge. He's the founder of Achilles PR. He said, and I quote, when it comes to this case, Blake Lively, and you know, especially that interview the lady's going to come testify, and the issue is, how much of the interview can they show? And he said, quote, when the once polished exterior begins to tarnish, crack, and fade, that consumer connection fades with it. And that's the, tone deaf issue. Being called tone deaf is commercially devastating for a celebrity brand, you know, especially because consumers are saying, you're out of touch with me. That's kind of what they think. And that Betty Buzz brand, apparently her drink is pretty successful. But they both came out and said, we are, both parties are saying it was a success. Both parties are saying they won, blah, blah, blah. And I'm telling you, it was just a PR nightmare more for Blake.
17: I think that the winner was really the movie It Ends With Us. Because it brought a lot of, light to that movie. And that was an excellent movie.
16: Great movie.
17: Really good. And the acting in it was really above norm. And I think that if they would have dragged this out through court, it would have dragged that movie also, taken away from what should be seen as the real message of that movie. And That's my feeling on it. I think they both were wise to settle. I'm not sure who advantaged out of this because we don't know the terms of the settlement at all. But I think they're both going to be able to survive this.
16: Oh, I
17: really
16: think they
17: believe
16: will.
17: This.
16: Oh, I believe it. I think they're both.
17: Yeah.
16: I think Justin Baldoni, even though he was, everything was, all that stuff was thrown out, all the main stuff. And by the way, Justin Baldoni, from my understanding, it wasn't him in this case. It was his company. I think everything against him personally was thrown out, but I believe it was company.
17: There's one cause that was.
16: But was it against his company or him personally?
17: And his company.
16: Well, I read something that said it wasn't. So I don't know. We'll look that up.
17: Three went out, and they were all against him. And
16: right.
17: And the last one was against him and his company. That's what I'm.
16: Well, I know his company was against, but I don't know if it was personally against him or just his company. We'll look that up and find out. But because that's, I think that's kind of critical.
18: And after all those, the majority of the claims get dismissed, one of the things that I had read, one of the pundits, and I think I read this in People magazine, the highly reputable people, but they said, look, at this point, the cost of continuing this litigation, now that those causes of action had been left out, was just getting astronomical. They already had a ton of costs coming into this. And then you sit for a long trial and, you know, attorneys have a cost per hour and then they have a cost per hour sitting in trial and
16: way
18: that ratchets
16: more.
18: It way up. And at that point, a lot of it becomes just an accounting. You're not going to get that money back.
16: Well, and not just that, Todd. It's the experts that have to show up and you pay experts on this and that. But here's the thing. Justin Baldoni, there's no way he can touch Blake Lively and Ryan Reynolds' bank account to be able to fund it. And I'm telling you, it was rough on Baldoni. He had to sell his house that he'd been in for a long time, a beautiful home. He put it up for sale.
18: But, you know, you had mentioned something before about reputation, and we talked about Amber Heard and Johnny Depp. And I think the thing that is – we're going to have to wait to see who the real winner and loser here is. I say that because – I just did a quick search. Nobody's really heard much from Amber Heard since the Depp Heard trial. Now, admittedly, a lot of that is her own doing. She's raising her at least one child in Spain. She's relocated there, trying to get her life back together, stepping out of the spotlight, focusing on her kid. And we'll see what happens here. I think Blake Lively's career will continue to go and thrive. I'll be curious to see what happens with Justin Baldoni's. Because right, wrong, or otherwise, whether he was found guilty of something or not, if Blake Lively succeeded in establishing there could be a reputation about him out there, we'll see who wants to work with him moving forward. Only time will tell on that.
16: I agree with that. That's what Denise and I said.
17: Yeah, the update is that the only thing that survived was whether or not Wayfair, the company of Baldoni, had improperly tried to damage her career.
16: Right, that's what I'm saying. So it wasn't him personally.
17: It was his company. It was his company.
16: So that's what I'm saying. People realize, oh, it's Justin Baldoni. No, it wasn't. It was his company. And so that I think they did the right thing. I think Blake Lively and Justin Baldoni and their attorneys did the right thing. I think you're right, Denise. I think they're going to both be okay. I think it's going to take a little bit of time. Because the interview that Blake Lively did, or interviews where she comes across not good, a little bit haughty, and a little bit as a jerk, quite frankly, you go watch them. I think it's a good thing because maybe Blake's going to say, okay, I better tone that down. You know, I think that might help. And so, but later on, as time goes, I think a lot of it's going to soften. And these two, I think, will be successful. Too bad Todd Kuhnen could not be an attorney for Blake Lively.
18: Yeah, the emotional support attorney, I realize. Now, look, sometimes after a lawsuit is dismissed, people still need that comfort and care and a shoulder to cry on.
16: Right.
18: And I want her to know, because I'm sure she's listening, that I am available. Can reach me at info@radiolawtalk.com.
16: Hold on, Well, I know we got stuff going on today, but we got Radio Law Talk. We're going to hold on and see what they have to say.
18: I'm sure they're just waiting.
16: Well, here's one final question before we get off this topic. So she went to the Met Gala right after the announcement. Like the announcement occurred, and then boom, she shows up to the Met Gala.
17: She looks fabulous, by the way.
16: But she looks fabulous is an understatement. I think she's a very attractive lady. Anyway, long story short, it's funny how they make a big deal of it. Oh, they settle the case. She shows up. Well, the Met Gala was set up way long in advance. It's Vogue. She already said she was going to be there.
17: She was invited personally by Anna Wintour. Come on, you guys.
16: Yeah, whoever Anna Wintour is.
17: Oh, are you kidding?
16: No, I don't know anybody. I don't watch it.
18: Oh, Anna Wintour. Yes,
16: oh, yeah.
18: Yes,
16: oh,
18: yes,
16: oh,
18: yes.
16: Oh, yeah. The old her. Yeah, oh, yes. Cal, yeah. Anna Wintour.
17: She's the editor of that girl. Vogue and also the longest, probably most important fashionista.
18: She's not like the character that the Devil Wears Prada.
17: Yes, she is.
18: All right.
16: I was going to say, we watched that last night. My daughters.
17: Wasn't that good?
16: And my son. No, I don't watch that.
18: Wait,
16: but
18: which one? The first one or the remake?
17: Both were good.
18: I haven't seen
17: the remake. Was better in terms of fashion.
16: Whatever it is. Amazing. Blake Lively, Justin Baldoni, congratulations. The hosts of Radio Law Talk acknowledge it was a great idea to settle the case. And we are almost always right. We'll be back. Cal, take us out and make us sound good.
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14: Yeah, I tell you, you become a professional top athlete and the target's on you, and they need to... I've been involved in representing and still do represent NFL athletes, and even though I do personal injuries, my main portion, but I have helped and advised professional athletes and have represented and still do represent an NFL professional athlete, but while at the Patriots, I had the opportunity to go to the practices and be with the family members and hang out. And I'm going to tell you, he's not my buddy. He's not my chit-chat guy. He probably won't even remember, don't know who I am. But Stephon Diggs was a very nice guy. I mean, very pleasant, very nice guy. And I'm not saying, you know, his personal life. I'm not vouching. Yeah, it's like someone, that Weinstein guy, not Weinstein, was a really nice guy. And what was the other guy that had the jet?
15: Epstein
14: guy was a really nice guy. I'm sure they are nice, but I'm not saying he's this way. But what I've seen of him and their interactions were very positive with Stephon Diggs. And I'm proud to bring this up, and not against the woman, but it's sad that these athletes, professional athletes, just get pounded on constantly by people looking for money or whatever. I know, yep, Todd, stop. Denise, stop.
16: What?
14: Denise is, Denise, okay. Anyway, long story short, Stephon Diggs has an individual that supposedly was a friend, prior to this, and apparently met her on Instagram. She's a chef, and I don't know, but you know,
16: met her on Instagram.
14: Some say it was kind of a friends with benefits. I'm not saying that was, but she was his chef. She got paid approximately $2,500 a month or $2,000 a week. To be the chef, so when he'd come home, they'd have the food all made nice, and apparently, she claimed one time when he came back that he assaulted her, smacked her with an open hand, and wrapped his arms around her neck and choked her. That's her allegations. Now, she apparently shows up to the police department immediately after that. The police officer that interviewed her said there was no visible signs. She was upset, or at least acted upset, let's put it that way, and there was no visible signs. I'm pausing. No visible signs. Her word, he said no such thing. By the way, there was a number of other individuals, including person that cuts his hair, the massage person that handles therapist that does the massages, the general manager, all of them were around Stephon Diggs and this lady during this time period. Massage therapist, hairstylist, and a general manager. All of them around her at the same time. I don't know if the police interviewed her, these people, or not. But all three of them said they saw her during that time period or immediately at or soon after. No visible injuries. She never brought it up. Didn't seem upset, but seemed happy. In fact, video of her dancing and playing around, laughing, having a good time. Now, Todd says he thinks he knows why. A criminal, and by the way, the NFL investigated it, and I'm not saying, I think they put him on hold, but it was pending the outcome, but he could be in trouble with the NFL. He had some massive, $69 million contract is what he had. All of this on the line, and he said, I did nothing with this lady. What I'm shocked about, and by the way, the evidence comes out, everything comes out. There's really no evidence, really nothing to show other than her statement that she was hurt or this happened. And the jury comes back quickly, not guilty. So now the question is, what happened and why did they ever bring this case criminally against Stephon Diggs? I could see a civil case. But why did they criminally bring a case like this when there's really no evidence or very little evidence that I know of? Todd, former prosecutor for the DA's office and a public defender.
16: So let's point out first, cases like these, assault cases, now this is not a sexual assault, but assault cases like these usually happen where the only witnesses to the conduct are the alleged perpetrator and the victim. Because they don't happen in open with a bunch of other people around. So you have this scenario, and this is the way a prosecutor would look at it. First, okay, common scenario, only two people. It's going to be a he said, she said. What about the corroborating evidence? Well, there was no evidence that she had signs of bruising or anything. It's very common for a person to be a victim of assault, and everybody bruises differently, with there being no signs of the strangulation of things like that. You put somebody in a headlock, there's just not always going to be signs like that. Sometimes you might be able to see it a couple of minutes afterwards, but if there was nothing deep, no penetrative bruising, then you're not going to have that evidence. But it's still an assault, even though it doesn't leave a bruise. Here's the pickle that the DA is put in. We live in a situation right now where you've got the Me Too movement. You've got political personalities saying every woman needs to be believed in their claims. And I agree with that. People need to be heard and people need to be believed. But you've also got this perception. We saw this about a week ago with Britney Spears, that somehow celebrities get sweetheart deals. Britney Spears got a wet reckless on a DUI like everybody else would have gotten, but people look at that and they think she just got it because she's popular. If the DA on the claims of this individual don't file, that is tantamount. And mind you, DAs are political positions. You run for DA. Mm-hmm. That is tantamount to that DA saying, I don't believe you. That you can tell them, I don't think we have enough proof to prove beyond a reasonable doubt, but the DA is facing the accusation that I do not believe you. And from the DA's standpoint, I'd rather take it to trial and lose, which is kind of what our criminal justice system is supposed to be about. I'd rather do that than face what I perceive to be political suicide by telling this individual, I don't believe you, I'm not prosecuting your case, I'm siding with the star football player.
14: That is sad.
15: I also think that the investigator in this case, when she went in to make the police report, she was crying, she was visibly upset. She asked for a female investigator, and they didn't have one for her. Mm-hmm. So she finally began to talk to the male investigator and tell it. And the male investigator, I think, wanted to lend credibility to what she was saying. I'm not saying he should not have gone out and interviewed other people. He should have. He didn't, but he should have. But I can say that I think that he believed her, and that was why also, it was being pushed to be prosecuted.
16: And sometimes you get prosecutors that not the elected DA, but the other prosecutor. And kudos to DA sometimes for saying, you know what, I'm not going to micromanage your cases. You go ahead. And if you get a prosecutor that legitimately believes the victim, and I've run up against prosecutors this way. I've run up against prosecutors that believe that, took the case to trial, and I've gotten the not guilty on all 7 felony counts, including a misdemeanor, because the DA was so blinded, they just... I'm pursuing
14: it. But the scary thing is, Todd, that's the government, because their election, they don't want to look bad, putting an innocent man, and I know we always say we'd rather have 3 people that aren't innocent get out than an innocent man going to jail or a woman. And what scares me right there is what you said, which is they're worried about the politics and how things look because they're elected. This, to me, was so clear. With the evidence, no evidence on her end, other than her testimony, and yet 3 to 4 other people saying there was, 4, including the police officer that interviewed her when she walked in, no evidence, and she's playing around and having a good time, and nothing looks like
15: she had text messages from Diggs.
14: Yeah, there
15: she
14: was
15: did have some text messages.
14: But it was pretty low, it was 30 seconds.
16: Well, and the one thing I would say is, and I've said this a lot, that is banking on the fact that there is a common way that everybody who's a victim of assault should respond, and there isn't. There are as many responses to victims of assault
14: right.
16: as there are victims of assault. And just
14: right.
16: because she was dancing around doesn't mean that she wasn't assaulted.
14: Okay, we're going to be back hour 2 with another case or no case. We'll be right back.
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3: From ABC News, I'm Chuck Sievertson. Unacceptable is what President Trump calls Iran's rejection of a one-page U.S. proposal to restart negotiations. The proposal was for Iran to unblock the Strait of Hormuz, and then the U.S. would end the blockade of Iranian ports. ABC's Tom Sufi Burridge in Tel Aviv.
4: We do know from U.S. officials that even in this document, the U.S. wanted some kind of wording on the nuclear question, the future status of Iran's nuclear program, even though the full resolution of that sticking point, the major block in these negotiations to end the war, would be actually deferred into a subsequent 30-day negotiating period.
3: Since the rejection of the short-term smaller plan, oil prices are higher, $98 a barrel, up nearly 3% in U.S. trading. Global oil is at $104, also up nearly 3%. Wall Street stock futures are lower. Flying home to the U.S. from Spain's Canary Islands, 18 Americans from the Dutch cruise ship with a hantavirus outbreak. The planes headed to Washington's Dulles Airport, then a quarantine facility in Nebraska. Docs say they're not sick. They have no symptoms. They're just being monitored as a precaution. In the Canary Islands, ABC's Maggie Rooley.
5: Three people have died in this outbreak. One of them, a 70-year-old Dutch national. Authorities believe the first victims traveled to the Patagonia region where the virus is circulating. U.S. health officials are monitoring nine Americans who left the ship several weeks ago across several states. None have displayed any symptoms. During his prayer in St. Peter Square, Pope Leo, who plans to visit the Canary Islands next month, thanked residents for the hospitality shown to the MV Hondius and its passengers.
3: The remains of one of the two U.S. soldiers who vanished in Morocco during a military training exercise last weekend have been recovered. The soldier, First Lieutenant Kendrick Lamont Key Jr., was an air defense artillery officer. The search continues for the second soldier who has not been identified. 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
3: Between 800 and 1,000 families have been forced to flee their homes in the mountains of central Mexico because a criminal mafia-like gang has attacked them with handmade explosives launched from drones and powerful weapons. That from community and human rights groups who say that Los Ardillos has tried for years to grab territory in the state of Guerrero. Russia and Ukraine have swapped accusations of breaking a U.S.-brokered ceasefire, both sides claiming to have suffered casualties in drone and artillery strikes. We got some reports this week about the cost of living, including the Consumer Price Index on Tuesday. Abraham Foxman, who was a forceful advocate for American Jews as national director of the Anti-Defamation League for nearly three decades, has died, says the ADL. Foxman was 86. There is a boom in the Roman Catholic Church credited to a man named Leo. ABC's Melissa Don.
8: 1 year ago this weekend, the first American pope was elected. Within his first year, the 70-year-old pontiff making strides, visiting Turkey and Lebanon for his first papal trip in the fall. Then in the spring, he headed to Monaco. From New York City to Los Angeles, dioceses across the country this year reporting doubling or even tripling their average number of new Catholics.
9: I think there's a little bit of the Leo effect.
8: The Los Angeles diocese welcomed more than 8,000 and new Catholics for Easter this year.
3: ABC's Melissa Dunn. Chuck Sievertson, ABC News.
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15: North Idaho weather.
16: Best day of our upcoming week looks to be Tuesday. Will be cloudy, but in the low 80s. Otherwise, temperatures ranging from the upper 60s to low 70s in the daytime, and nighttime lows climbing up into the low 50s, with no rain in the forecast.
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18: I'm John Ryder. NBA playoffs and the Knicks going for the four-game sweep of their East semifinal series in Philly.
19: Knicks lead is 24. Brunson with great hesitation move, drives in and puts in the layup on the reverse as he hits the deck. The inbound stolen by the Knicks. Over to Brunson in the corner. Bang! 5 points from Jalen Brunson in about 3 seconds off the turnover, and they're going wild here in Philadelphia. The Knicks fans on their feet.
18: Mark Kestercher with a call on ESPN Radio, and the Knicks are advancing to the East Final for the second straight season. They close out the 76ers in emphatic fashion, 144-114 the final score. New York's seventh straight playoff win this season. They had six players score in double digits, led by Miles McBride with 25, Jalen Brunson with 22. The NBA draft lottery was announced earlier, and the Wizards win the top pick in the draft. The Jazz will follow at 2, and then it's the Grizzlies at 3 and the Bulls to round out the top 4. In golf, Christopher Reitan wins his first PGA Tour title, taking the Truist Championship in Charlotte at 15-under, 2 ahead of Ricky Fowler. To baseball, and we had a walk-off in Milwaukee.
20: Opening pitch to Terang. Fly ball center field. It's hit well. Grisham back. It is gone! Another Mother's Day miracle for the Brewers. Straight away center field, number 6 for Bryce Terang, and it's a walk-off for the crew of the ninth.
18: And that walk-off came with two down in the ninth. The call on 620 WTMJ as the Brewers complete the three-game sweep of the Yankees 4-3. The final score, Aaron Judge hit his 16th home run in the loss. He's tied with Kyle Schwarber for the major league lead. Kyle Schwarber, 2 home runs in the Phillies' 6-0 win over the Rockies.
21: Denise will talk about the divorce and talk about host Todd Kuenin's comments during our banter back and forth during the week.
22: What?
21: Yes, and it is very, very interesting. And former Miss Paulson, you need to listen. Oh. Or those of you who don't know about them, or if you know Miss Paulson, John Paulson's former wife, please call her and tell her to listen to it, because Todd Kuenin...
22: I forgot what I said.
21: No. So Todd Kuenin has some very interesting discussion about this.
22: I asked over the, one question.
21: Oh, stop. And Denise, you will make sure you cover that and discuss it It's very important. It's a negative thing because Todd may no longer be with us. But if it comes true, so we're going to see what happens. And Todd, you'll take one for the team anytime. And then we're going to talk about medical malpractice, a bizarre case. Ohio University former coach is suing, and why? And is it a crime to shoot a dead alligator? That's the question. Is it a crime to shoot a dead alligator or a dead animal? That's the question when we come back after this wonderful case or no case, Cal. That's what we want to do.
0: Now it's time to play case or no case.
1: All right, here we go. Robert Kearns' wonderful idea came to him from a deeply personal place. In 1953, on his wedding night, a champagne cork struck him in the left eye, leaving him partially blind. What? What?
12: I don't hear you.
1: Well, I don't know.
21: Okay, all right.
1: I don't know what to tell you.
21: I can hear.
1: It's going
21: okay,
1: out.
21: Okay, keep going. Yep.
1: Struck him in the left eye, leaving him partially blind. A decade later, while driving his Ford Galaxy in light rain, the constant motion of the wipers irritated his damaged eyeball. He realized wipers should work like the human eye does, intermittently rather than going back and forth in a rhythmic pattern. This insight led him to build a prototype and take it to Ford, because he was an independent auto engineer. Ford said, as they usually do, "We have the NIH syndrome here, sir, not invented here, so thank you, but no thank you. Take your intermittent wiper and go home." And then the next year, guess what appeared? On Ford and Chrysler products, the intermittent wiper. Ooh. And so this man was very irritated and went to get a lawyer and said, "I want to see if I can sue these great big people here, obviously, to see if I can get my money from them." Yes, Mr. Kunin, he wanted to know if he had a case or no case. And so do I, and of course I'd like to know the outcome.
23: Well, I'm pretty certain there was a movie made about this, and I believe Greg Kinnear played the part of the individual. And my crack legal research and my legal acumen says if they made a movie about it, there probably was a lawsuit. So I'm going to say case.
21: Brilliant.
23: Okay. And I think he eventually wins. And I say eventually. Otherwise, there wouldn't have been a movie about it. So that's my crack legal research. It's based solely on the fact that I knew there was a movie. I may have seen part of it. I may have fallen asleep. And I'll say case, and he wins eventually.
1: So you're saying the scintillating topic of an intermittent wiper could not keep you awake.
23: Yes, my intermittent cognizance during that movie was also questionable.
1: Yeah, got it. Denise, your thoughts. What do you got? What do you think?
12: So are you saying that he sued them because of the idea that he came up with?
1: He wanted to know if he could sue them because that they stole his idea and it was worth money.
12: Interesting. And I didn't get the part where the injury was.
1: Well, he was on his wedding night. He popped a champagne bottle and a cork hit him in the eye.
23: Sure, it was the cork.
1: He's alleging.
23: Yes, allegedly.
12: So then when he was in the car, the wipers just irritated the eyes?
1: That eye with poor vision, he said, how come wipers don't work like my eye? You know, because your eye, you blink when you need to. And the wipers, he said, why don't they wipe when they need to, rather than just back and forth rhythmically.
12: What was his name?
21: Sounds like a bathroom issue.
1: Robert Kearns.
12: And Robert who?
1: Robert Kearns.
21: That's Todd wipes intermittently, too.
23: Reminds me of my honeymoon. Oh, no!
1: Oh, come on. Back to the champagne bottle. All right, go ahead. Denise, what do you think?
12: I'm thinking I want to throw up right now. Yeah.
1: Kind of disgusting.
12: Okay, obviously. I'm going to
21: Was it the
12: say...
21: intermittent wiping or the champagne in the eye?
1: Yes. It was both. What do you think?
12: I'm just going to say no case.
1: All right, Fred, what do you think?
21: Yeah, this is a case because I remember this case, and it is a case. But I'm trying to think of the outcome. Todd had a great analysis of movies made. I mean, the good guy, the little guy is going to have to win, and that's the intermittent wiper guy. So I'm going to say it's a case, and I do believe he won quite a bit of money sometime later. So I'm going to stick with Todd. I'm going to say it's a case, and he wins.
1: Do you want to speculate on the amount and how much a lawyer would get in a case like this?
21: No. Yes, I do. It was a substantial amount from what I recall. I'm saying $150 million.
1: Okay.
12: I'll say $12 million.
1: Good guess. Todd, what do you think? Just give me a ballpark number.
23: Yeah,
1: that's all I have.
23: I'll go $5 million and a free oil change. At any Ford dealership.
21: Is that the honeymoon? Or with the cork in the eye?
23: Yes.
1: Okay, do you want me to give you the answer?
21: Yes, yes, I want to hear about it.
1: Okay, we have about a minute and a half, so I'm going to do that. His lawyers recommended that Kearns take the small settlement from Ford and nothing from Chrysler because they kind of stole the idea from Ford, who stole it from Mr. Kearns, and a case was, in fact, filed. And then Mr. Kearns, when they recommended the small settlement, said, "You're fired." And he acted as his own lawyer for the next 12 years.
21: Yes.
1: He lost his wife. He lost his children, their faith, and lost his health. And eventually he got $40 million after all of that. And this is one of the most famous patent infringement cases in the United States and probably comes up in law school from time to time, which is, I thought, maybe you would remember.
21: What year did he get the $40 million? Do you remember approximately?
1: I'm guessing it was the mid-60s because this all started in 1954.
21: So that's going to be a lot of money.
1: Mid to late 60s, yeah. So it would be a good thing.
12: And he didn't sue Chrysler, but he sued Ford.
1: Right. But they both had a, according to the court. They said, you stole. And, but, you know, this was something he made in his basement. And he was a habitual, what do you call it, consulting
21: entrepreneur
1: engineer.
21: Kind
1: yeah,
21: of guy.
1: He just would go submit ideas to people and got a big one. So 30 seconds away, that is case or no case. And
21: I've got all right.
1: Yeah, come on for you next hour, too. So.
21: Yeah, join us. Take us out. Go ahead.
1: All right, this is Radio Law Talk. Todd Kunin, Fred Penny, and Denise Dirks will all be right back after we break away. This is Radio Law Talk.

commercials and other announcements aired on Radio Law Talk contain the opinions of the sponsor. The airing of said announcements on Radio Law Talk does not constitute an endorsement. The announcements may contain claims that are not intended to treat, diagnose, or cure any disease. These claims have not been evaluated by the FDA. I'm going.

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6: So we had our case or no case, and that was the. Did you ever see that movie, Cal or Denise? Did you see the movie?
7: No, I didn't. I wish I did. Now that I've researched the case, I thought
8: I never saw that movie.
6: Yeah,
8: do you know what it was called?
6: Wipes of Endearment. I don't know.
7: No, it was called
6: Swipe
7: shoot.
6: Left.
7: He only lived a couple of years after he got his money.
8: Wipers.
6: Intermittent Wipers. The story about a love affair that is on and off. As the rain falls.
7: I love you. I don't. That's like my kids. I had them stand behind my car and said, tell me if my blinker's working. They go, yes.
6: No.
7: No. Yeah. I'm sorry. It's an old joke, but I'm an old guy. All right.
6: But so that was our case or no case. And
7: Flash of Genius.
6: Yes. Was that called Flash of Genius?
7: Yeah, that was the name of the movie.
6: Okay.
8: That's a good name.
6: I thought that was about smart guys walking around in trench coats, but I digress. So anyway, though that would be Flashers of Genius.
8: Exactly. Flashers of Genetics.
6: Yeah. Billionaire John Paulson. Denise, let's go to your neck of the woods. Let's talk divorce. Let's talk divorce. How does that sound? What's going on? Since Fred threw me under the bus,

0: with this one and said that that we had made comments during our folks, if you don't know, when we talk about cases that we're going to talk about, stories we're going to talk about, either in case or no case, we usually, we have a text thread, the four
1: we
0: of us.
1: We banter back and forth.
0: We banter, and this case came up, and I may have asked an extremely innocent question about this case, which we will get to after Denise sets it up and tells us what's going on.
1: Okay, so billionaire John Paulson and his ex-wife, Jenny Paulson, had been going through a divorce since 2024. So for several years, they've been just fighting. They were talking bad about each other. There was words coming back and forth. And one of the things that bothers me in a divorce setting like this is oftentimes they make it out to be that the wife is a hungry person trying to get money. Well, they were married 21 years, okay? And John Paulson made his millions and billions of dollars when he bet against the, or bet, and I guess, I don't know what it's in favor of, but he knew that the market was going to crash.
0: Got it.
1: So he made all this money in 2008 due to the market crash. Well, he was married, mm-hmm. right? So, I'm sorry. She's entitled to half of that.
0: I agree 100%.
1: I don't see this being as, it should be couched that oh, she's just out there to get money. She is significantly younger than him. However, they have children, and I see it that it's a no-brainer. She should get half. And what he had offered her was a couple of million dollars, and he's a billionaire. And so she said, I deserve half. And she stuck to her guns, I bet. I don't know what the settlement was, but my feeling is that she got a lot more than couple million dollars.
0: Yeah, and look, if you have a problem with that, I mean, if you have a problem with that, then go ahead and run for office and propose your own law, talk to your legislature, do that. But was this a community property state that they lived in?
1: You know what? I don't know what state.
0: Because if it was a community property state, well, then go ahead and talk to the lawmakers in your state and get the law changed so that it's no longer community property. It is, you know, see how many legislators you're going to get that'll fall on that landmine of moving the family law and settlement of family affairs, move it back a couple of 5-10 decades to where these female spouses, the wives, don't have nearly as many rights. I don't think you're going to find too many takers on that.
1: New York.
0: Okay. Mm-hmm. And, but so she stuck to her guns. You know, to people that say that, you know, she was just in it for the money, she was just doing that. Well, what do you think he's in it for? Well, I mean, seriously, what do you think he was in it for? And if he is using marital assets to make all those billions, she put up just as much risk as he did. It was her assets. In fact, her risk, I would argue, is even more because she's saying, I'm going to trust your acumen. I'm going to trust your analysis to essentially bet against the market.
1: Exactly.
0: I'm going to trust my assets that I have to rely on for my future to you. I'm bearing just as much risk about my assets and my future as you are. Why is it now I'm not entitled to the same payoff just because you no longer want to be married to me or me to you or vice versa? You know, I really don't have a problem with this.
1: Yeah. So. New York is one of those funny states where if you want an irreconcilable differences kind of a divorce, you have to wait for 2 years in order to get that. So you have to be separated for 2 years or something along those lines. I don't know New York law exactly, but I do think the concept of community property does still exist.
0: Yeah.
1: And, you know, this is 21 years of long-term marriage. There's no doubt in any state that's going to be considered a long-term marriage. So I know she got a New York townhouse. I know she got some other assets out of it. But we don't know how much money she actually got.
0: It's just amazing to me the stigma that women face in a situation like this where – the house that they go and rent. All of a sudden, all of the pundits that talk about the money expect that, well, you could live bare bones. You could live on this. You could live on that. Notwithstanding the fact that the man is actually living to excess and still continues to have his cars and his houses and all these great things. We'll just focus on what the bare needs are for the wife and the kids. We'll do that. How dare she continue to try to enjoy the same lifestyle that she enjoyed before the marriage split, using those same community property assets. I'll get off my soapbox here. But we will address what I said in our text string back and forth. I asked a simple question. I don't think I even responded to anything after that. What was the question that I asked? Once news of this settlement for the divorce had came out, what did I ask?
1: You asked if she was
0: single. And I said,
1: asking for a friend. And then, of course, knowing you, Todd, what? I responded, don't know, but I heard her cat's single.
0: See, there you go. That was all I said.
2: And what more would Todd want to know?
0: Yeah.
1: Now, this is interesting that you would ask if she was single, because my understanding is during the pendency of this divorce, Paulson, who is 70 years old, got engaged to a younger woman who was 38 years old and had a daughter.
0: Uh-oh. We're through an hour and a half of this. We'll be back after these messages.
1: He's clearly a single, right?
0: Yep.
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17: Best day of our upcoming week looks to be Tuesday. Will be cloudy, but in the low 80s. Otherwise, temperatures ranging from the upper 60s to low 70s in the daytime. At nighttime, lows climbing up into the low 50s with no rain in the forecast.
18: ABC News, I'm Chuck Sievertson. Unacceptable is what President Trump says of Iran's rejection of a one-page U.S. proposal to restart negotiations. The proposal was for Iran to unblock the Strait of Hormuz, and then the U.S. would end the blockade of Iranian ports. Flying home to the U.S. from Spain's Canary Islands, 18 Americans from the Dutch cruise ship with a hantavirus outbreak. Last stop for the flight is a quarantine facility in Nebraska. Docs say they're not sick, they have no symptoms, they're just being monitored as a precaution. In the Canary Islands, ABC's Maggie Rooley.
19: We spoke with one of the top epidemiologists from the WHO, and he said that while hantavirus might seem new and scary to a lot of people, it's actually a virus that they know really well, and they know how it spreads, and it does not spread like COVID-19.
18: Remains of one of the two U.S. soldiers who vanished in Morocco during a military training exercise last weekend have been recovered. This is ABC News.
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0: How about let's play a game. Let's play a game called Parts of the Human Body. What are their sizes and where are they found? Let's shall we? Shall we play a game? The human liver. The human liver. Yes. Where is the human liver located on or inside your body?
1: It's underneath your rib cage.
0: Underneath your rib cage, on the right side from your perspective. If somebody's if I'm facing you, from my perspective, it would be on your left side. From your perspective, it would be underneath next to your right arm. And the human liver is, I don't know, I want to say it's pretty good size, about the size of a very large tri-tip. If you want, I don't know that I were going to eat tri-tip again, but maybe even a little bit bigger than a tri-tip steak. It's pretty big, depending on size.
22: Critical organ, by the way.
0: Very, very.
22: The body's,
0: you know,
22: oil filter. Yeah.
0: It's interesting. They've proven that you can live without your heart. You can keep somebody alive, an artificial heart they can pump. You can all live out your brain. You keep you alive on life support, even though somebody has no brain function stuff. They've found a way to keep you alive without your kidneys. They can go ahead and filter and stuff. They haven't found a way to keep somebody alive without the function that the liver provides. Very important. Very important. Now, what about the spleen? The spleen, about the size of an avocado. Not very big, and located on the left side of your body, closer to your left arm. Two very different functions for those organs, very different in size, very different in shape, very different in texture. Why are we talking about this? Well, I shouldn't laugh, but I'm going to anyway. Dr. Thomas Shankovsky. Dr. Thomas Shankovsky is facing manslaughter charges related to the August 2024 death of Bill Bryan. Bryan was a 70-year-old man from Alabama on vacation in Florida. He got a pain in his abdomen, went to the emergency room. Dr. Shankovsky is alleged to have said, "No, I cannot let you. I cannot let you leave and go see your own doctor. I have to open you up right now to fix this problem." And he opened up Shankovsky, who clearly needed to have his spleen removed because of the complications that he was facing. This spleen, the avocado-sized organ that is on the left side of your body.
22: Even a different color, by the way.
0: Yes. And Dr. Shankovsky went in and removed the man's liver instead of the spleen. Not that he thought he needed to remove the liver. No, removed the liver thinking he was removing the spleen, and then was shocked when they could not stop the bleeding. And Shankovsky passes away there on the operating table.
1: And you know what the doctor said he passed away of?
0: What?
1: A spleen aneurysm.
0: A spleen, yes.
1: So he lied about the cause of death. And, yeah.
0: It's unbelievable. And he's facing manslaughter charges now as a result of that. And
22: but Todd, if the doctor knows you can't live without your liver, they rarely take out the whole thing. Even if it's a cancerous liver, they'll take out part of it, but rarely do they take out the whole thing. They'll transplant.
0: That's right.
22: But yeah. They don't just chop the whole thing out and watch you die, but that's what apparently he did.
0: Now, the thing is, and this is the thing that's the most disturbing, is notwithstanding the location, the different size, the different texture, and all of that, noting the cause of death is spleen aneurysm, the entire time the doctor, this medical professional, thought he had removed the spleen. The entire time he thought he had removed this guy's spleen and not the liver. It's just mind-boggling.
1: And you know what his excuse was?
0: What's that?
1: He didn't recognize the difference because he was angry.
0: Yeah, he was angry. He was upset, could not recognize the difference between a spleen and the liver.
22: You know, that happens to me all the time.
0: Yeah.
1: Well, he is lost his license already, and he's being charged with second-degree manslaughter, I believe.
0: Yeah. Here's a quote from the doctor. This is just what you said, Denise. I couldn't tell the difference because I was so upset. It's a devastating thing, which I will have to live with the rest of my life.
22: Let's make it all about me instead of the guy I killed.
1: Exactly. Yeah,
0: Me a river, doctor. Cry me a river.
1: Cry me a river because he's in the ground.
0: Yeah, it's just unbelievable. So that sad. He's charged with that. We'll see where that goes. I'm curious to see what kind of a defense they can put on for that. I just don't see any defense.
1: It's not mere neglect. That's the problem.
22: Right, and I wonder about the malpractice laws in Florida.
1: He already paid $400,000 and settled the malpractice claim.
22: Well, that was a good start.
1: So yeah. $400,000 was probably the top of his insurance limit, or maybe there is a law in Florida that's similar to the one in California where you can only get so much.
22: Okay, curious about that.
0: But it's the fact that the guy, notwithstanding the pain that he was in, actually wanted to get a second opinion, wanted to talk to his own doctor. And this guy prevented him from doing it.
1: Yeah.
0: I just, unbelievable.
22: Did that make him, is that what made him angry? Do we know what he was angry about?
1: Because the guy died.
0: Yeah, it's sort of a circular logic, because he said one of the things that made him angry was that for some reason he could not stop all this bleeding. Well, you couldn't stop the bleeding because you removed the liver, not the spleen, and it was bleeding, and you're clamping and trying to get this the wrong spot, and now you got upset because you can't stop the bleeding, but the thing that made you upset was the fact that you took out the wrong organ, for crying out loud. His excuse makes no sense.
22: None at all. Mm-hmm.
0: Yeah. So, Oh, well.
1: I predict he's probably going to be found guilty.
0: Yeah.
1: Maybe he'll plead.
22: Think a nice stay in prison will help him a little bit, maybe?
1: So I don't think it's going to help him. I think he's probably so full of himself.
0: So here's the thing, though, okay? So, and we're going to talk something loosely about this in another case. We talk about a teen's claim in a murder charge they're facing. But obviously we know that murder, what differentiates between murder and manslaughter? Murder is the premeditated taking of the life of another with malice aforethought. Now you can have, that's first degree murder. You can have second degree murder, which is called implied malice, where you are engaging in an activity that is so reckless, by its very nature, it is so reckless that you should have appreciated that the loss of life is likely, and you did it anyway. That's second degree murder. And a lot of times people face this when they drive drunk and they take the life of somebody else and they have prior drunk driving charges where they've been advised, this is a dangerous activity, you shouldn't be doing this. And I'm wondering here, he's charged with manslaughter here, but given the nature of this case, it wouldn't surprise me if at some time the prosecutors just think, wait a minute, you were so reckless when you went in there. You were so reckless that any doctor should have appreciated the fact that a liver and a spleen are not alike, and rather than getting a second opinion, and you admit that you were angry because of this, rather than doing it, you should have recognized that you were so reckless that the loss of life isn't just possible, it's probable. It is likely, especially when you remove the wrong organ, the liver, with no other liver to put back in there to replace it with. And it wouldn't surprise me, probably won't happen, wouldn't surprise me if the charges get bumped up to second degree. murder based upon an implied malice theory.
22: It seems logical. My question, do you think his anger may have come from the patient's questioning his judgment and saying, I got to go see my own doctor?
0: Certainly if it bore that. Now, here's the thing. I say it wouldn't surprise me they ratcheted it up, but this was 2024. He's just charged now 2 years later, so there's been plenty of time to investigate this. There's been plenty of time, and usually prosecutors will, if they have the luxury of waiting, they will file the complaint when they feel they've reached the apex of their evidence. This is the most we're going to have. And so if
22: okay.
1: I'm sorry, the fact that he hid the actual cause of death, and it probably took an autopsy for them to really find out and discover how that patient died. I think the charges should be more. Second-degree manslaughter does not seem appropriate to me.
22: I agree. And I'm thinking at the autopsy table, they look over and they say, where's his liver? I mean, seriously, I hate to say this. I've been in on a couple of autopsies when I was a news guy, and those kinds of questions are asked. What's happening here?
1: Oh, right? Exactly. They're supposed to determine cause of death, so if he's missing
22: right
1: a liver.
22: Yeah. Hello.
0: You know, I'm no professional, but I did play the game Operation once.
22: Exactly.
0: And I'm pretty certain a liver belongs here in this little spot. Let me touch it. Oh, I got zapped. Yeah. Where is it?
1: Yes, and then you get the red nose.
0: Yes. We come back. We're going to talk about a teen accused of murder that was shocked when the gun went off.
22: Stay tuned. More Radio Law Talk is coming right up after we take a quick break. Todd and Denise will get a little breather, and so can you. We'll be back with more Radio Law Talk right after this.

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13: Let's go back to Radio Law Talk. Here are Todd Kuhnen and Denise Dirks.
14: So, let's see here. Okay. Where did this take place? Fort Myers, Florida. So a teenager is charged in a case, charged with murder, and took the stand and charged with murder in an attempted robbery and took the stand denying the accusations that they had pulled the trigger. And they said that they were very surprised. This reminds me so much of the Alec Baldwin case. Now, Alec Baldwin was never charged with murder. It was manslaughter. And the issue there was he has a gun. And what do you think the difference here is? Let's look at the difference here. You got Alec Baldwin's on a movie set holding a gun. He has no idea, if you believe him, that the gun is loaded. The gun goes off, and he says he didn't pull the trigger, so the gun accidentally goes off. Even if you believe all of that, the bullet hits Helena Hutchins. She dies. Okay.
5: And it also strikes the person behind her.
14: Yeah, but it strikes the person behind her. But for purposes of the manslaughter case, it hits her. She dies. Yeah, that scenario. In this scenario, you have, and he was charged with manslaughter. In this scenario, you have an 18-year-old in the course and scope of an attempted robbery of a 15-year-old. He's got the gun, but he says, I never pulled the trigger. Sound familiar? The gun goes off. The gun hits the intended victim of the robbery, kills the intended victim. He's not charged with manslaughter. He's charged with murder. What's the difference between the two? Why is it that Alec Baldwin, and I'll give you a hint, it's not because of celebrity. Putting aside everything else, why is it that you have two cases where both of the accused are holding a weapon? Both of the accused claim they did not pull the trigger. They were both shocked that the gun went off. One is charged with murder. One is charged with manslaughter. What's the difference between the two?
5: Well, the difference is the activity that they were engaged in.
14: Yes. And in Alec Baldwin's case, he was not engaged in illegal activity or filming a movie. There was nothing illegal about that. In the case of
5: Thomas Stein,
14: it was an attempted robbery. So why is it, though, that this would become a manslaughter or a murder charge versus manslaughter, notwithstanding the activity? And a lot of this has to do with what's called the felony murder rule. Now, the felony murder rule is that if you are in the commission of a felony that is an inherently dangerous felony, even if you didn't intend to kill somebody, if somebody ends up dying as a result of your commission of that felony, you can be charged with murder under the felony murder rule because it's a death that occurred, taking of life that occurred during the commission of a felony. And in this case here, the jury could believe 100% that Thomas Stein did not intend to pull the trigger. And maybe that's the biggest issue here for the jury is whether or not they think that this was premeditated murder, that he wanted to pull the trigger, or that they believe that this is an accident. Because if you believe that he intended to pull the trigger, then this is first-degree murder. Malice aforethought, you intended to do that, you intended to kill. If this is an accident in this case, because you were engaged in a felony that's inherently dangerous, which robbery is...
5: It would be second degree.
14: It would be second degree under the felony murder rule. This you see this a lot in the example that they use a lot of these, the bank robbery cases, where you go in to rob the bank. No, we're not going to kill anybody. We're holding guns, but we're not going to do that. And then somebody gets an itchy trigger finger. One of the assailants pulls the trigger, and then all the people that went in can be charged with murder. Recent change in California law recently used to be that the guy out in the car, the wheel man, he could be charged with felony murder, too, but now he can't because he wasn't involved in the actual part. He was out in the car. But that is the issue here, and that's why, I mean, looking at this going, the jury could absolutely believe your claim that you were just as shocked as everybody else when that gun went off because you didn't intend to pull the trigger. You didn't pull the trigger. The gun just went off, and if the jury believes that, you're still going to be hit with a murder charge. Maybe the difference is the length of conviction. If it's first-degree murder, it's, you know, probably life without the possibility of parole. And if it's second-degree murder, if it was California, it'd be 15 to life with the possibility of parole. But that's a big difference. But you know the really sad part about this? The really sad part about this?
5: After the death of a 15-year-old.
14: At the hands of an 18-year-old. They're both kids.
5: Yeah.
14: Both just kids. I mean, it's just... This it broke my heart to read this, but you know, do you ever see those videos?
5: And the testimony. This is what bothers me. This bothers me a whole lot. The death of the 15-year-old is horrible.
14: Yeah.
5: But what also bothers me is the way that he talks about it. He says he thought that they were just going out, you know, to, you know, check things out and scope things out, and that his friend in the back seat puts on a mask and opens the door. And so he realizes that he's going to get out. So he stops. So he acts like he doesn't know that the guy is going to commit a robbery or is doing the robbery stuff, right? Mm-hmm. So he tries to deny that he have knowledge of that there was going to be a felony. But even that doesn't matter in some states, because if it you are the driver and you're driving in the getaway and there was that felony that occurred where somebody is killed, even if you weren't the shooter, you'd still have very serious repercussions.
14: You would. And that was what I was talking about, the recent change in California law. If you were the getaway driver, but you weren't like a getaway driver in a bank robbery case, and the people go in and they shoot up, even though it wasn't part of the plan, and you're sitting out the car waiting for them to come out. The law used to be that you could be charged with felony murder, just like the folks that went in and actually did the shooting. But now the law is that if you weren't part of that, especially if you weren't the trigger man, if you were the wheel man, then you can't be charged with the felony murder aspect. You still are charged with conspiracy to commit robbery and to do all of that, and they're hefty charges. Those are strikes. But you don't get the gravamen of that offense. And I think that at this point,
5: I kind of like that idea, because too many times teens, especially, yeah. And I know in Oregon, it's the law that if you are driving the car and there is a murder that occurs with people that you're driving in the car with, you're charged with murder, too.
14: Yeah.
5: And that results sometimes in life in prison.
14: It does. It does. And that was a change in California law. I think that the thing here, though, is, If I'm being completely honest with my, I always try to be honest. But if I'm being completely candid, I guess that's the better way to put it. Of course, the person facing the charges, taking the witness stand, is going to make the claim, I had no idea any of this was going to happen. Of course, whether they actually pulled the trigger or not, they're going to claim, I had no idea. I was just as shocked as everybody else when the gun went off. I think that the prosecution and the jury expects that whatever version of events the defendant gives while the defendant is testifying is going to be the version that paints him in the least culpable light possible, regardless of whether that was actually what happened. And this trial is going to be about whether or not the jury believes that story or not. The thing that makes this newsworthy, though, is that even if the jury believes his story about whether or not he intended the gun to go off or not, he can still, they could believe him all day long, and he could still be liable for second degree murder because he was in the car with them when it happened.
13: You know, this is what I call weasel talk. Instead of just saying, I'm accountable, I did a stupid thing, I'm really sorry the guy's dead, it was a terrible mistake on my part. Instead, weasel, weasel, weasel, weasel, weasel. And I think, do the attorneys advise him to come near lying, or how does that work out?
14: No, I'm sure that there are some attorneys that might advise their clients to lie. I would be blind to say that never happens. But I've never advised a client, and I don't personally know of any attorney that's ever advised a client to take the witness stand to lie. In fact, the advice we give is don't take the stand.
5: Exactly.
14: Just don't do it.
5: Exactly. And as the attorney, you don't use it in closing argument.
14: That's right.
5: If you know that your client has committed perjury or even suspect it, you got to be so careful.
14: Some jurisdictions require the lawyer to be candid with the court to say, hey, judge, I think my client lied. We live in a jurisdiction where our ethics forbid us from telling the judge we think our client lied.
5: Correct.
14: But what I do
5: but
14: know...
5: But we can engage in puffery.
14: We can, and we have done so for 2 hours. We'll be back for hour number three after this.
13: This is Radio Law Talk.
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3: From ABC News, I'm Chuck Sievertson. President Trump calls Iran's rejection of a one-page U.S. proposal to restart negotiations unacceptable. The proposal was for Iran to unblock the Strait of Hormuz, and then the U.S. would end the blockade of Iranian ports. Since the rejection of the short-term smaller plan, oil prices are higher in the U.S. and globally. Coincidence or insider trading?
4: Sources tell ABC News the Justice Department is investigating $2.6 billion of suspiciously timed oil trades tied to the Iran war. In at least four cases, oil traders bet prices would drop right before they actually did. Sources say investigators are working to determine whether they cashed in on access to government secrets. Investigators now probing whether they'd received inside information. Elizabeth Schulze, ABC News, Washington.
3: Aramco, the world's largest oil company with a majority share owned by Saudi Arabia's government, reports a 25% jump in first quarter profits, $32.5 billion, amid tight global oil supplies. Flying home to the U.S. from Spain's Canary Islands, 18 Americans from the Dutch cruise ship with a hantavirus outbreak. The plane's last stop will be a quarantine unit in Nebraska. Docs say they're not sick, they have no symptoms. They're just being monitored as a precaution, says the World Health Organization's Boris Pavlin.
5: This is not COVID. This is not passing someone in a hallway, in an airport, outside in a stadium and getting infected. This is, every case can be explained either through the original rodent exposures that are happening as we speak in South America or through close contact with a sick person.
3: The remains of one of the two U.S. soldiers who vanished in Morocco during a military training exercise last weekend have been recovered. The soldier, First Lieutenant Kendrick Lamont Key Jr., was an air defense artillery officer. Search continues for the second soldier. You're listening to ABC News.
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3: Even as Russian President Putin suggests that the war against Ukraine is coming to an end,
8: as the war drags on, the cost for the Russian public rises. New draconian internet restrictions in Russia, also justified on security grounds, are proving deeply unpopular because of the negative impact they have on people's daily lives. But despite Putin's words, if US brokered negotiations resume, there is no sign the Kremlin is willing to compromise. Tom Sufi-Burridge, ABC News.
3: With the U.S. blocking fuel shipments to Cuba, there are blackouts and a nosediving economy. ABC's Whit Johnson went to Cuba and talked with Foreign Minister Bruno Rodriguez.
9: Cuba is a country with our own history, with our peculiarities, and we are a free and independent nation. But Cuba is a democracy, is a different democracy. Well, you mentioned
10: Cuba is not a different democracy. 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There is not choice. What do you worry would happen if there were free and fair elections in Cuba, if the people truly got to choose?
9: Well, you are presenting a prejudice.
3: The league's worst team this season today won the number one pick in the NBA draft next month. The Washington Wizards won the draft lottery Sunday. Chuck Sievertson, ABC News.
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15: North Idaho weather.
16: Sunshine for Monday and a high of about 70 will drop down into the upper 40s tonight. For Tuesday, we'll see our first 80-degree temperatures for a daytime high. Nighttime lows continue to warm up by Wednesday. We'll be in the low 50s overnight.
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3: Sunshine for Monday and a high of about 70 will drop down into the upper 40s tonight. For Tuesday, we'll see our first 80 degree temperatures for a daytime high. Nighttime lows continue to warm up by Wednesday. We'll be in the low 50s overnight.
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5: ABC News, I'm Chuck Sievertson. Unacceptable is what President Trump says of Iran's rejection of a one-page U.S. proposal to restart negotiations. The proposal was for Iran to unblock the Strait of Hormuz, and then the U.S. would end the blockade of Iranian ports. Flying home to the U.S. from Spain's Canary Islands, 18 Americans from the Dutch cruise ship with a hantavirus outbreak. Last stop for the flight is a quarantine facility in Nebraska. Docs say they're not sick, they have no symptoms. They're just being monitored as a precaution. In the Canary Islands, ABC's Maggie Rooley.
6: We spoke with one of the top epidemiologists from the WHO, and he said that while hantavirus might seem new and scary to a lot of people, it's actually a virus that they know really well, and they know how it spreads, and it does not spread like COVID-19.
5: The remains of one of the two U.S. soldiers who vanished in Morocco during a military training exercise last weekend have been recovered. This is ABC News.
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11: Yeah, so it is hard to believe 76 years from 1950, which was the year they went on the road trip and got the lease, the cave lease. 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
1: 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Well, the number of Americans who have a valid passport is always in debate, but generally the accepted percentage is now about half of us. But our next guest, Evie Carrick, is a travel and adventure writer whose recent article in Travel and Leisure magazine makes the point that you don't need a passport necessarily to visit some surprising destinations as an American. Evie, welcome to the show. You described five or six places that sound foreign but are open to American visitors even if they don't have a passport. And let's start with Puerto Rico. I am often surprised. I don't know if you are. Tell me. I'm often surprised the number of Americans I meet who don't realize Puerto Rico is a U.S. territory.
2: Yes, it's a really common misconception. I've come across that quite a bit as well. It is a U.S. territory, and to visit, you only need a driver's license to visit, so you don't need a passport or a birth certificate or any other proof of identification.
1: Interesting you mentioned birth certificate, because some of the places we're going to mention include that, which I frankly never think about. I don't carry a birth certificate when I travel. Okay, let's start with another sort of American place. It's called American Samoa in the Pacific Ocean near Australia. That one you do need a passport and a birth certificate, right?
2: Yeah, so you need it's either a passport or a birth certificate is what you need. And then for this destination, you also need a ticket for onward passage. So it's a little bit more complicated than a trip down to Puerto Rico, which is probably the easiest, you know, destination outside the country to visit. But yeah, for American Samoa, you need a birth certificate, and that's either, you know, the original or a certified copy. Or a passport. So either or. So if you have the birth certificate, you're good to go.
1: Good. So Puerto Rico doesn't care if you stay. America Samoa wants to know you're leaving at some point, or proof of it. Anyway.
2: Yes, exactly.
1: Guam, another Western, well, this is in the Western Pacific, about 3,800 miles from Hawaii, about 1,600 miles south of Japan. It's closer to Asia than it is to, you know, is to the United States. Birth certificate again.
2: Yes. So for Guam, you need a birth certificate. And again, it's an original or certified copy. And then also your driver's license or ID. The other kind of catch with Guam and another destination on this list is that you also have to fly domestically. So most travelers fly via Hawaii to get there. So you can't, you know, fly from the U.S. into Japan and then to Guam. You have to stay in the U.S. For the flights.
1: Even if you're changing planes, right. Well, this one's easy.
2: Exactly.
1: I mean, thanks to the Epstein case, U.S. Virgin Islands. What do we need for that?
2: Yeah, so Virgin Islands, I mean, they're easy. They're really close. They're, you know, just east of Puerto Rico. You need an ID or driver's license and a birth certificate. So, again, two forms of ID for this destination.
1: Still need a birth certificate plus a passport to get to the Virgin Islands. I had no idea.
2: I know.
1: All right, the Northern Mariana Islands. Again, we're going out to the Pacific. Again, you say fly through Honolulu, not through some Asian country. And what do you do for that?
2: So this island chain is just like Guam. They're also close to Guam. So again, you have to fly via Hawaii and then bring with you either an ID or driver's license and a birth certificate. Or, of course, if you do have a passport, bring that. But a birth certificate will work.
1: And we have about a minute left. What is a closed-loop cruise?
2: Ooh, good question. A closed-loop cruise is basically a cruise that starts and ends at the same port. So a closed-loop...
1: Same U.S. port, right?
2: Same U.S. port, yes. Yeah. Thank you. So, for example, you might hop on a cruise in Miami, visit the Bahamas, and then return to Miami. That is a closed loop cruise because it starts and ends in the same U.S. port. And for these sort of cruises, you don't need a passport. So you can, you again, bring your government-issued ID or driver's license and the birth certificate instead of a passport.
1: Easy enough. Evie Carrick is a very accomplished travel writer. If you go to her website, Evie Carrick with a C, C-A-R-R-I-C-K, EvieCarrick.com, you can read many of her travel articles by, I mean, you can read about the jazz festival in Telluride and the baguette competition in Paris. Evie, thank you so much for joining us. Appreciate it.
2: Yeah, thank you for having me.
1: Take care. We'll be right back.
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3: Well, thanks for having me, and thank you for inspiring people to explore every corner of Montana or America.
1: Well, in Montana today it will be, So that is for sure. So, you know, anyone who has ever visited your state clearly understands why Montana is called Big Sky Country. I can actually recall my first trip there while I was filling up the car at a gas station. I looked around and laughed as I got it. The sky just seems so much bigger to me in Montana. We've enjoyed a number of the terrific small towns spread across the state. There's a real sense of community and the locals knowing each other there. I want you to talk about what makes your state such a special destination to visit.
3: You bet. We appreciate this. And, you know, we have amazing assets, amazing attractions. A lot of people know about Glacier National Park, Yellowstone National Park. You got to check that off on your list. But we have so much more in Montana when it comes to spreading yourself out and getting into some of the rural communities and checking out the events that are in these towns that are really authentic experiences that you're going to remember forever.
2: Could not agree more. Montana is so much, I think, more about some of the smaller communities and small towns. So, Dax, we're just wrapping up National Travel and Tourism Week today, which makes this particular destination spotlight rather timely. Robert and I fully understand the importance and impact that travel and tourism has on our nation. So share with us how essential it is to Montana, and maybe even in some of the smaller communities you just mentioned, ways that you're working to positively impact it.
3: Right. It is a big industry for our state. We have about 13 million people come every year, non-residents, and they inject $5 billion into our main streets, into our communities. That brings a lot of jobs, a lot of support for our main street retailers, restaurants, and all those the residents who can enjoy their time in life here in Montana with the economic impact. But we have, as a state, really wanted to focus on distributing visitors to other parts of the state. And we're doing that from a policy perspective, but we're also doing that for the communities themselves. We wanted to ask them, what do they want to see, and how can we, as a state, support them? And so far, we've been very successful, and we're planning to stay on that path.
2: That's great. Collaborative.
1: I will go this direction for folks that may not know a lot about Montana. So the top cities in Montana, population-wise, are Bozeman, Missoula, Great Falls, Billings, and Butte. Your capital of Helena is next. Now, most people may associate Bozeman with skiing or Yellowstone National Park. Missoula is known for the university life. Billings, you know, I'd say it's more industrial. It's got a very different landscape. Helena is more of a small town feel, especially for being a state capital. But what's a part of the state, you know, that you most connect with? And is there an area that you feel doesn't get enough attention from travelers, but it should?
3: Yeah. You know, I live in Helena, but I grew up in eastern Montana, a town called Sidney. And I just love that land. And we've spent some time over there working with the communities to see what attractions we can bring more visitors to explore. Fort Peck Lake is an amazing recreation area. If you're into stargazing, if you're into astrotourism, there are really no darker skies than you get over to Fort Peck Lake. And little known fact, Fort Peck has more shoreline than the entire coast of California. So think size, and when you get out there into the part of the state, you really do feel like you're in a place that's very special.
1: Yeah, we have not done that. That sounds beautiful.
2: No, that sounds beautiful. Huh.
3: And if you're a family into like dinosaurs, if your kids are into dinosaurs, we have a dinosaur trail, and this isn't just going into museums, even though there are amazing museums. But you can get out there where dinosaur digs are happening. We love Carter County Museum in Ekalaka. They host an event in July called the Dino Shindig, where kids are out there in the dirt working on bringing up artifacts. We're excited this year with Little Bighorn Battlefield. The National Park Service has invested in a new visitor center there. It's been 150 years since that battle, so there's an opportunity
1: Let's speak about something, because we got America's 250 this year that we're all celebrating in a big way. Very excited about that. What's a major happening or two that folks can come celebrate in Montana? You only have about 20 seconds on that.
3: You bet. We're inviting everybody to America's 250 on June 27th in Helena. The signature event will be at the Montana Heritage Center, one of our newest buildings that really highlights all of Montana and the things to do and see here.
1: Okay, so that's June 27th, folks. Get that down. Dax, very nice connecting with you today. Really appreciate that, folks. Visit MT.com is how you can plan your travels. Have a great weekend, okay?
2: Take care, Dax.
3: Thank you.
1: All right, well, there we are. Visit MT.com. Also, the one state, Mary, you went fly fishing and enjoyed it.
2: I did. Didn't catch anything, but I had a blast.
1: You did. I know you did. So. All right, folks, that is going to be it for this hour. After this top of the hour break, we'll return for hour two. The preferred travel panel is on, so you won't want to miss that. We'll also take you to the Arkansas Museum of Fine Arts for the museum gallery, and there's a lot more as well. Keep those radios locked in. Don't forget, you can catch the show live or anytime at rmworldtravel.com.
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8: From ABC News, I'm Chuck Sievertson. Flying home to the U.S. from Spain's Canary Islands, 17 Americans from the cruise ship with the hantavirus outbreak. The plane's last stop will be a quarantine unit in Nebraska. Docs say they're not sick and have no symptoms, though one is tested positive. It's just a precaution. Dr. Michael Osterholm, infectious disease expert with the University of Minnesota.
9: This is one that has very limited ability to be transmitted person to person. In fact, it's a rare exception. And so we have no question about the fact that this really is on the end of its run right now. And they're very possibly maybe not no additional cases from here on out.
8: Several people are hurt after a shooting and two car accidents during an after-prom party Saturday night in Fruitport, Michigan, where this person lives.
10: And they were scrambling and screaming for their lives, and I couldn't let anybody in or open the door because this was an active shooter situation. We didn't know what was going on at all either.
8: Four people were hit by bullets, two others hit by vehicles. President Trump calls Iran's rejection of a one-page U.S. proposal to restart negotiations unacceptable. The proposal was for Iran to unblock the Strait of Hormuz, and then the U.S. would end the blockade of Iranian ports.
11: President Trump said that even as the U.S. and Iran traded fire, the ceasefire remained intact. And U.N. Ambassador Mike Waltz tells ABC's This Week that's about diplomacy at the request of mediating Pakistan.
12: To give this negotiation another chance before we go back to bombing Iran.
11: Iran says it's responded to the latest U.S. proposal. Retired Navy Admiral William McRaven says President Trump does have a major piece of leverage.
13: He can always put the blockade back in place.
11: But he said Iran needs to come back to the table. Brian Clark, ABC News.
8: Because of the Iran war, oil supply disruption, Bangladesh and other Asian nations heavily reliant on imported fuel are grappling with an energy crisis affecting daily life, a rising cost of living, and economic growth. You're listening to ABC News.
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8: Two recent court rulings favored Republicans redrawing congressional maps ahead of November midterm elections. The Supreme Court gutted part of the Voting Rights Act aimed at not depriving minority voters of influence. ABC's Christiane Cordero.
16: It's unclear right now how far-reaching their ruling goes, and that's why you're seeing a lot of these Republican-led states in the South that have these court-ordered lines that were drawn to respect Section 2 of the Voting Rights Act being challenged now to at least try to test the water and see if they can gain an advantage there.
8: What could affect stock prices, mutual funds, 401ks, and more this week from ABC's Dave Packer.
17: Monday morning, a report on existing home sales. Tuesday, April Consumer Price Index numbers, as well as the government's hourly earnings report for April. Wednesday, Producer Price Index for April, a measure of the cost of raw materials for manufacturers. And then on Thursday, April retail sales data from the government, as well as new jobless claims for the previous week.
8: Fighting for his job after poor local election results for his Labour Party, British Prime Minister Keir Starmer plans to use a speech Monday to argue he can change course and revive his government's fortunes. One lawmaker, Catherine West, said she will try to trigger a leadership contest if she doesn't like what she hears in the speech. Miners in Myanmar, formerly Burma, have discovered a huge ruby considered to be the second largest by weight ever found in the country, 11,000 carats. Myanmar produces about 90% of the world's rubies. Chuck Sievertson, ABC News.
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23: Cloudiness to take us into the evening tonight, but we'll clear off for Monday and warm up to 70. Nighttime lows in the upper 40s, with daytime highs climbing into the low 80s by Tuesday, and a pretty decent week coming up. Temperatures falling back into the 60s.
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0: meeting tonight, but we'll clear off for Monday and warm up to 70. Nighttime lows in the upper 40s, with daytime highs climbing into the low 80s by Tuesday, and a pretty decent week coming up. Temperatures falling back into the 60s.
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2: ABC News, I'm Chuck Sievertson. Flying home to the U.S. from the Canary Islands, 17 Americans from the cruise ship with a hantavirus outbreak. They'll go to a quarantine unit in Nebraska. Docs say they're not sick. They're being monitored as a precaution. Dr. Michael Osterholm, infectious disease expert, University of Minnesota.
3: I have complete confidence that we will have good compliance here. And I think within days, this will no longer be a story.
2: Several people are hurt after a shooting and two car accidents during an after-prom party Saturday night in Fruitport, Michigan, where this person lives.
4: I was still hearing more of the shots, and we had a lot of teens that ran into our yard and that were in our driveway. There was cars parked all the way down to the dead end sign.
2: President Trump calls Iran's rejection of a one-page U.S. proposal to restart negotiations unacceptable. Iran would unblock the Strait of Hormuz, and the U.S. would end the blockade of Iranian ports. This is ABC News.
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9: You know, kind of stays the same or goes up based on the things we talked about earlier, like America 250 and the Route 66 Centennial. So people want to get out there and they're nervous about gas prices. So what we've actually done is put together a program where if you rent from RV Share and you complete a trip, you can basically send in your information and we'll send you a gift card back for the difference or the price difference in gas relative to what it was, you know, prior to gas prices going up recently. So basically, if you do a trip under 5 days, we're giving you $50 back. If it's a trip that's over 5 days, we're giving you $70 back.
10: All right. Well, yeah. I'll enjoy dinner. Yeah. Okay. I like that.
11: Monica, you've been in this industry a long time. You live it, you breathe it. You're really such a great spokesperson for the industry. I wanted to talk to you about the diversity, but you touched on it already in the earlier segment in terms of there is certainly an RV for every price point. There's even a campsite for every price point. I'm curious, is there anything that surprises you about this industry today?
12: Well, I think I'm going to add on to what John is talking about with the gas prices, because I think this is something that people do think, oh, my gosh, gas prices are up. And so RVing, oh, my gosh, you have to drive somewhere. But you have so much more control over your expenses when it comes to RVing. And our data has shown time after time again that people actually RV more because it is more affordable and you can go. Jeremy was just talking about how he went to a local state park. You can still get out there and take that vacation, but

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4: Want to know what's going on this week?
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4: Here's what's going on this week.
7: 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Clark Fork discusses dangers of limited egress from properties with fire season coming, and lawsuit filed over Idaho's bathroom bill.
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9: ABC News, I'm Chuck Sievertson. Flying home to the U.S. from the Canary Islands, 17 Americans from the cruise ship with a hantavirus outbreak. They'll go to a quarantine unit in Nebraska. Docs say they're not sick. They're being monitored as a precaution. Dr. Michael Osterholm, infectious disease expert, University of Minnesota.
10: I have complete confidence that we will have good compliance here. And I think within days, this will no longer be a story.
9: Several people are hurt after a shooting and two car accidents during an after-prom party Saturday night in Fruitport, Michigan, where this person lives.
11: I was still hearing more of the shots, and we had a lot of teens that ran into our yard and that were in our driveway. There was cars parked all the way down to the dead-end sign.
9: President Trump calls Iran's rejection of a one-page U.S. proposal to restart negotiations unacceptable. Iran would unblock the Strait of Hormuz, and the U.S. would end the blockade of Iranian ports. This is ABC News.
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14: Best day of our upcoming week looks to be Tuesday. Will be cloudy, but in the low 80s. Otherwise, temperatures ranging from the upper 60s to low 70s in the daytime, and nighttime lows climbing up into the low 50s, with no rain in the forecast.

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4: From ABC News, I'm Chuck Severson. Flying home to the U.S. from Spain's Canary Islands, 17 Americans from the cruise ship with the hantavirus outbreak. The plane's last stop will be a quarantine unit in Nebraska. Docs say they're not sick and have no symptoms, though one is tested positive. It's just a precaution. Dr. Michael Osterholm, infectious disease expert with the University of Minnesota.
5: This is one that has very limited ability to be transmitted person to person. In fact, it's a rare exception. And so we have no question about the fact that this really is on the end of its run right now. And there are very possibly maybe not no additional cases from here on out.
4: Several people are hurt after a shooting and two car accidents during an after-prom party Saturday night in Fruitport, Michigan, where this person lives.
6: And they were scrambling and screaming for their lives, and I couldn't let anybody in or open the door because this was an active shooter situation. We didn't know what was going on at all either.
4: Four people were hit by bullets, two others hit by vehicles. President Trump calls Iran's rejection of a one-page U.S. proposal to restart negotiations unacceptable. The proposal was for Iran to unblock the Strait of Hormuz, and then the U.S. would end the blockade of Iranian ports.
7: President Trump said that even as the U.S. and Iran traded fire, the ceasefire remained intact. And U.N. Ambassador Mike Waltz tells ABC's This Week that's about diplomacy at the request of mediating Pakistan.
8: To give this negotiation another chance before we go back to bombing Iran.
7: Iran says it's responded to the latest U.S. proposal. Retired Navy Admiral William McRaven says President Trump does have a major piece of leverage.
9: He can always put the blockade back in place.
7: But he said Iran needs to come back to the table. Brian Clark, ABC News.
4: Because of the Iran war, oil supply disruption, Bangladesh and other Asian nations heavily reliant on imported fuel are grappling with an energy crisis affecting daily life, a rising cost of living, and economic growth. You're listening to ABC News.
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4: Two recent court rulings favored Republicans redrawing congressional maps ahead of November midterm elections. The Supreme Court gutted part of the Voting Rights Act aimed at not depriving minority voters of influence. ABC's Christiane Cordero.
12: It's unclear right now how far-reaching the ruling goes, and that's why you're seeing a lot of these Republican-led states in the South that have these court-ordered lines that were drawn to respect Section 2 of the Voting Rights Act being challenged now to at least try to test the water and see if they can gain an advantage there.
4: What could affect stock prices, mutual funds, 401ks, and more this week from ABC's Dave Packer.
13: Monday morning, a report on existing home sales. Tuesday, April Consumer Price Index numbers, as well as the government's hourly earnings report for April. Wednesday, Producer Price Index for April, a measure of the cost of raw materials for manufacturers. And then on Thursday, April retail sales data from the government, as well as new jobless claims for the previous week.
4: Fighting for his job after poor local election results for his Labour Party, British Prime Minister Keir Starmer plans to use a speech Monday to argue he can change course and revive his government's fortunes. One lawmaker, Catherine West, said she will try to trigger a leadership contest if she doesn't like what she hears in the speech. Miners in Myanmar, formerly Burma, have discovered a huge ruby considered to be the second largest by weight ever found in the country, 11,000 carats. Myanmar produces about 90% of the world's rubies. Chuck Sievertson, ABC News.
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17: Hoping you enjoyed a wonderful Mother's Day. Partly cloudy through the overnight, down to 47. Starting the new week with sunshine, mid-upper 70s. Temperatures clear on your Monday night, down to 47, and Tuesday rising up to the low mid-80s, again with plenty of sunshine.
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2: ABC News, I'm Chuck Sievertson. Flying home but not home home from Spain's Canary Islands, 17 Americans from the Dutch cruise ship with a hantavirus outbreak. The plane's last stop will be a quarantine unit in Nebraska. Docs say they're not sick and have no symptoms, though one's tested positive. It's just a precaution. Unacceptable is what President Trump calls Iran's rejection of a one-page U.S. proposal to restart negotiations. The proposal was for Iran to unblock the Strait of Hormuz, and then the U.S. would end the blockade of Iranian ports. In Tel Aviv, ABC's Tom Sufi Burridge.
3: The main sticking point in the negotiations with Iran, the future of its nuclear program. And we're still no breakthrough in ending the war. It's just days before President Trump is expected to travel to Iran's key ally, China, for a crucial summit with Chinese President Xi.
2: After Iran's rejection and President Trump's reaction, oil prices went up. Wall Street stock futures went down. This is ABC News.
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5: North Idaho weather.
6: Hoping you enjoyed a wonderful Mother's Day. Partly cloudy through the overnight, down to 47. Starting the new week with sunshine, mid-upper 70s. Temperatures clear on your Monday night, down to 47. And Tuesday rising up to the low-mid 80s, again with plenty of sunshine.

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7: Another sunny week in store, partly cloudy through the overnight, getting down to 47 degrees. Lots of sunshine on your Monday, 76 the expected high. Mostly clear Monday night, down to 47, and Tuesday up to 83 with all that sunshine. Enjoy it.
8: ABC News, I'm Chuck Sievertson. Flying home to the U.S. from the Canary Islands, 17 Americans from the cruise ship with a hantavirus outbreak. They'll go to a quarantine unit in Nebraska. Docs say they're not sick. They're being monitored as a precaution. Dr. Michael Osterholm, infectious disease expert, University of Minnesota.
9: I have complete confidence that we will have good compliance here. And I think within days, this will no longer be a story.
8: Several people are hurt after a shooting and two car accidents during an after-prom party Saturday night in Fruitport, Michigan, where this person lives.
10: I was still hearing more of the shots. And we had a lot of teens that ran into our yard and that were in our driveway. There was cars parked all the way down to the dead end sign.
8: President Trump calls Iran's rejection of a one-page U.S. proposal to restart negotiations unacceptable. Iran would unblock the Strait of Hormuz and the U.S. would end the blockade of Iranian ports. This is ABC News.

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7: From ABC News, I'm Chuck Severson. Flying home to the U.S. from Spain's Canary Islands, 17 Americans from the cruise ship with the hantavirus outbreak. The plane's last stop will be a quarantine unit in Nebraska. Docs say they're not sick and have no symptoms, though one is tested positive. It's just a precaution. Dr. Michael Osterholm, infectious disease expert with the University of Minnesota.
8: This is one that has very limited ability to be transmitted person to person. In fact, it's a rare exception. And so we have no question about the fact that this really is on the end of its run right now. And there are very possibly maybe not no additional cases from here on out.
7: Several people are hurt after a shooting and two car accidents during an after-prom party Saturday night in Fruitport, Michigan, where this person lives.
9: And they were scrambling and screaming for their lives, and I couldn't let anybody in or open the door because this was an active shooter situation. We didn't know what was going on at all either.
7: Four people were hit by bullets, two others hit by vehicles. President Trump calls Iran's rejection of a one-page U.S. proposal to restart negotiations unacceptable. The proposal was for Iran to unblock the Strait of Hormuz, and then the U.S. would end the blockade of Iranian ports.
10: President Trump said that even as the U.S. and Iran traded fire, the ceasefire remained intact. And U.N. Ambassador Mike Waltz tells ABC's This Week that's about diplomacy at the request of mediating Pakistan.
11: To give this negotiation another chance before we go back to bombing Iran.
10: Iran says it's responded to the latest U.S. proposal. Retired Navy Admiral William McRaven says President Trump does have a major piece of leverage.
12: He can always put the blockade back in place.
10: But he said Iran needs to come back to the table. Brian Clark, ABC News.
7: Because of the Iran war, oil supply disruption, Bangladesh and other Asian nations heavily reliant on imported fuel are grappling with an energy crisis affecting daily life, a rising cost of living, and economic growth. You're listening to ABC News.
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7: Two recent court rulings favored Republicans redrawing congressional maps ahead of November midterm elections. The Supreme Court gutted part of the Voting Rights Act aimed at not depriving minority voters of influence. ABC's Christiane Cordero.
15: It's unclear right now how far-reaching the ruling goes, and that's why you're seeing a lot of these Republican-led states in the South that have these court-ordered lines that were drawn to respect Section 2 of the Voting Rights Act being challenged now to at least try to test the water and see if they can gain an advantage there.
7: What could affect stock prices, mutual funds, 401ks, and more this week from ABC's Dave Packer.
16: Monday morning, a report on existing home sales. Tuesday, April Consumer Price Index numbers, as well as the government's hourly earnings report for April. Wednesday, Producer Price Index for April, a measure of the cost of raw materials for manufacturers. And then on Thursday, April retail sales data from the government, as well as new jobless claims for the previous week.
7: Fighting for his job after poor local election results for his Labour Party, British Prime Minister Keir Starmer plans to use a speech Monday to argue he can change course and revive his government's fortunes. One lawmaker, Catherine West, said she will try to trigger a leadership contest if she doesn't like what she hears in the speech. Miners in Myanmar, formerly Burma, have discovered a huge ruby considered to be the second largest by weight ever found in the country, 11,000 carats. Myanmar produces about 90% of the world's rubies. Chuck Sievertson, ABC News.
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18: North Idaho weather.
19: Hoping you enjoyed a wonderful Mother's Day. Partly cloudy through the overnight down to 47. Starting the new week with sunshine, mid-upper 70s. Temperatures clear on your Monday night down to 47. And Tuesday rising up to the low mid-80s. Again, with plenty of sunshine.
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8: Hoping you enjoyed a wonderful Mother's Day. Partly cloudy through the overnight, down to 47. Starting the new week with sunshine, mid-upper 70s. Temperatures clear on your Monday night, down to 47, and Tuesday rising up to the low mid 80s, again with plenty of sunshine.
9: ABC News, I'm Chuck Sievertson. Flying home but not home home from Spain's Canary Islands, 17 Americans from the Dutch cruise ship with a hantavirus outbreak. The plane's last stop will be a quarantine unit in Nebraska. Docs say they're not sick and have no symptoms, though one's tested positive. It's just a precaution. Unacceptable is what President Trump calls Iran's rejection of a one-page U.S. proposal to restart negotiations. The proposal was for Iran to unblock the Strait of Hormuz, and then the U.S. would end the blockade of Iranian ports. In Tel Aviv, ABC's Tom Sufi Burridge.
10: The main sticking point in the negotiations with Iran, the future of its nuclear program. And with still no breakthrough in ending the war, it's just days before President Trump is expected to travel to Iran's key ally, China, for a crucial summit with Chinese President Xi.
9: After Iran's rejection and President Trump's reaction, oil prices went up. Wall Street stock futures went down. This is ABC.

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4: From ABC News, I'm Brian Clark. Early this morning on an airfield in Omaha, Nebraska, touchdown of the plane carrying 17 Americans from the ship in the middle of a hantavirus cluster, and one of them testing positive. That passenger will go to a specialized biocontainment unit. Others will be monitored. ABC's Maggie Rulli has more from the Canary Islands, where the ship docked over the weekend.
5: Three people have died in this outbreak. One of them, a 70-year-old Dutch national. Authorities believe the first victims traveled to the Patagonia region where the virus is circulating. U.S. health officials are monitoring nine Americans who left the ship several weeks ago across several states. None have displayed any symptoms. During his prayer in St. Peter Square, Pope Leo, who plans to visit the Canary Islands next month, thanked residents for the hospitality shown to the MV Hondius and its passengers. Maggie Rulli, ABC News, Tenerife.
4: President Trump not happy with Iran's response to the latest American proposal for peace, says ABC's Sophie Flay.
6: Oil prices rising again after President Trump rejected Iran's response to a U.S. peace proposal. The president saying, "I have just read the response from Iran's so-called representatives. I don't like it. Totally unacceptable."
4: President Trump's getting ready to visit a key Iranian ally this week, China, for a summit with Xi Jinping. Another war could also be on the agenda, with more fighting between Russia and Ukraine, says ABC's Tom Sufi Burge.
7: President Putin's prediction that his war on Ukraine was coming to an end came after a scaled-down World War II Victory Day celebration this weekend. For the first time in years, no Russian military hardware was present on Moscow's Red Square because of the security risk, namely from Ukrainian drones. It's a reminder that victory for Putin in Ukraine remains elusive.
4: Former FBI Director James Comey expected to appear in federal court, charged with threatening the president with an online post showing seashells arranged in the numbers 8647. You're listening to ABC.
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4: How you feel about your job prospects might depend on your age. A new Gallup poll says 43% of Americans between 15 and 34 say this is a good time to find a new job. 64% of those over 55 like their chances of finding work. It's unique because normally younger workers are more optimistic. The remains of one of the two American soldiers who disappeared in Morocco during a training exercise have now been recovered. Officials believe both of the soldiers fell off a cliff earlier this month while hiking during military exercises involving several nations. A Texas man accused of killing his pregnant wife is facing a hearing in Italy. ABC's Allison Kosick explains.
10: We believe that she died because of a severe condition she had.
6: His attorney spoke to our Houston station, KTRK.
10: Methemoglobinemia mirrors the symptoms of strangulation.
6: While awaiting trial, Gilly was freed on a $1 million bond. And earlier this month, authorities say he cut off his ankle monitor and flew to Milan, Italy, with fake travel documents. Italy abolished the death penalty decades ago, and a treaty prohibits Italy from sending a person back to a country that still has it.
4: Parent company behind education platform Canvas is apologizing after last week's massive hack. The platform used by colleges across the country is now up and running after being offline last week. I'm Brian Clark, ABC News.
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12: North Idaho weather.
13: Another sunny week in store, partly cloudy through the overnight, getting down to 47 degrees. Lots of sunshine on your Monday, 76 the expected high. Mostly clear Monday night, down to 47, and Tuesday up to 83 with all that sunshine. Enjoy it.
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9: North Idaho weather.
10: Another sunny week in store, partly cloudy through the overnight, getting down to 47 degrees. Lots of sunshine on your Monday, 76 the expected high. Mostly clear Monday night, down to 47, and Tuesday up to 83 with all that sunshine. Enjoy it.
11: ABC News, I'm Brian Clark. The plane carrying 17 Americans who were on the Dutch ship at the center of the Hantavirus clusters landed in Nebraska. One of those 17 passengers has tested positive for Hantavirus, but officials say is not showing any symptoms. Another had mild symptoms, but Dr. Michael Osterholm of the University of Minnesota tells ABC,
12: I have complete confidence that we will have good compliance here, and I think within days this will no longer be a story.
11: The Chinese government officially announced President Trump's trip to China this week. It will likely include discussions about the war in Iran, as President Trump Sunday called Iran's latest proposal to end the fighting totally unacceptable. That sent oil prices upward. Plea hearing today for Cole Allen, the man accused of trying to attack the White House Correspondents' Dinner last month. And Homeland Security and the Texas Rangers are investigating the deaths of six people found inside of a Union Pacific boxcar in Laredo, Texas. This is ABC News.
13: News

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6: From ABC News, I'm Brian Clark. One of the 17 Americans returned to the U.S. from the Dutch ship impacted by hantavirus has tested positive but is showing no symptoms. Health officials say another did have mild symptoms. The passenger who tested positive will be taken to the Nebraska Biocontainment Unit. The group arrived in Omaha overnight, the U.S. not mandating a quarantine for the group. Dr. Michael Osterholm of the University of Minnesota says,
7: the good news is that in since it is hantavirus and not another coronavirus or influenza virus, this is one that has very limited ability to be transmitted person to person. In fact, it's a rare exception.
6: Iran's foreign minister accused the U.S. of insisting on one-sided views and unreasonable demands after President Trump called Iran's latest peace proposal totally unacceptable. ABC's Tom Sufi Burridge has more from Tel Aviv.
8: The main sticking point in the negotiations with Iran, the future of its nuclear program. And with still no breakthrough in ending the war, it's just days before President Trump is expected to travel to Iran's key ally, China, for a crucial summit with Chinese President Xi.
6: And the president again holding out the threat of resuming military strikes. He told Sinclair Broadcasting's Full Measure.
9: They are defeated, but that doesn't mean they're done. We could go in for two more weeks and do every single target.
6: Do Democrats have another avenue to try to redraw Virginia's congressional map? Virginia Supreme Court invalidated redistricting, and ABC Stephen Portnoy says,
10: Virginia Democrats say they're going to try to appeal to the U.S. Supreme Court. The U.S. Supreme Court can decide whether it's going to take this case and hear the arguments, but the experts we've spoken with point out that typically, when it comes to questions of state law, the state's highest court has the final word.
6: Homeland Security and the Texas Rangers are investigating the deaths of six people found inside of a Union Pacific boxcar in Laredo. You're listening to ABC News.
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6: Denver International Airport says it's still investigating Friday night's trespassing incident when a person gained access to the runway just as a Frontier Airlines jet was taking off, says ABC's Andrew Dimbert.
13: Authorities say the person scaled a fence near the runway and made it onto the tarmac at Denver International Airport just before midnight Friday. Just 2 minutes later, that passenger plane with 231 people and more than 21,000 pounds of fuel on board runs over the pedestrian. The impact sparking an engine fire, filling the cabin with smoke and forcing pilots to slam on the brakes and abort takeoff, a move that may have prevented an aviation disaster.
6: The person struck is still trying to be identified. Thousands showed up to march for peace on Mother's Day in Massachusetts just hours after one person was killed and two others were hurt in gun violence. Ted Wayman from affiliate WCVB says,
14: multiple people got shot right here. My office is a block away from here. I was working with all my volunteers and I hear all the shooting. So it was scary. I mean, it just, the city's out of control.
6: That's a local official in Paterson, New Jersey, after a mass shooting overnight left several people hurt, and authorities are looking for suspects. Singer Dua Lipa is suing Samsung. The pop star says the electronics giant used pictures of her on the boxes for its TVs without her permission. The pop sensation is demanding $15 million in damages. So far, no comment from Samsung. I'm Brian Clark, ABC News.
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17: Hoping you enjoyed a wonderful Mother's Day. Partly cloudy through the overnight down to 47. Starting the new week with sunshine, mid-upper 70s. Temperatures clear on your Monday night down to 47. And Tuesday rising up to the low mid-80s. Again, with plenty of sunshine.
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0: Thank you for letting me be of service to you this Monday morning. You know how we roll. I will tell you what went on last night. I will give you my analysis of what went on last night. I also want to hear how it's impacting you where you are. And you do that text message or phone call at 434-882-4217. Bruce is on that phone number line. Good morning, Bruce. You had a question for us all?
1: Yes. I am amazed on how stupid these Congress people are coming up with. AOC with World War 11. So we've had 9 world wars in the last 80 years that I did not comprehend.
0: You missed them. You didn't get the news release. And yeah, these folks and their seemingly disattachment from reality is stunning.
1: Question: are they U.S. citizens, naturalized people? What does it take you? I'm kind of curious. You know, she sounds like somebody. Obviously, she did not grow up in this country.
0: AOC grew up in the People's Republic of Westchester, New York. Controversial stand because she likes to talk about South Bronx and Queens, lower blue collar areas that she represents. But she grew up in one of the tonier New York City suburbs where all the folks like the Clintons, not far from like Chappaqua and all these places. Outside of New York City. Ilhan Omar, she did not grow up in this state. She married her brother, allegedly, and came to the United States to get citizenship. She's the World War 11 one there. And so that's how they all come to this place. But it's, I think, a bigger abstract to your question is not if they're a citizen of the United States, but if they want to still be citizens of the United States, because it seems like they've come here weary of what the United States is and what it stands for, doesn't it?
1: That's the way it is. Yep. And we keep on putting them on in there, then we keep on trying to find ways to
0: get them out. Yeah, I understand.
1: Not get them out, but I mean, your little thing in Minnesota and the other one in Ohio where you're having all these mega graft coming in, hundreds of millions of dollars.
0: And we shrug, and they shrug. They shrug and say, yeah, but we're doing good. I don't, you know. For themselves, maybe. Bruce. Good stuff, my friend. You have a great morning.
1: Okay, now you do the same, Joe.
0: Time for us to get our first things on the radio so you know what we're talking about here. Alexandra Occasional Cortex on a forum over the weekend saying that she has bigger ambitions than anything positional there. Iran has sent a response to the latest U.S. ceasefire proposal through Pakistani mediators, and President Trump posted to social media on Sunday, quote, totally unacceptable. As the president gets ready to fly to Beijing to meet with China's Chairman Xi, they expect to talk quite a bit about Iran. However, China keeps referring to this as a symbolic superpower summit. It will focus on tariffs and Taiwan and AI and critical minerals for smartphones. Senate leader Chuck Schumer has been accused of putting attorneys on the mark to plot to interfere our elections, according to President Trump, from direct threats posed by President Trump and MAGA Republicans. Israeli Prime Minister Benjamin Netanyahu said he would like to end U.S. financial support for Israel over the next decade. I want America to draw down to zero, he said in an interview with 60 Minutes. I think it's time that we weaned ourselves from the military support and go from aid to partnership. Energy Secretary Chris Wright said the administration is open to suspending federal gas taxes to lower costs for American consumers in the war on Iran. Congressional Democrats held a private phone conversation with House Minority Leader Hakeem Jeffries in which they were told to blow out all Virginia's Supreme Court justices by using their power to change the rules and force them into retirement and then replace them with justices that would see in their favor. New York Times reported on this as an audacious and possibly far-fetched idea, but presented by Hakeem Jeffries. And those are our first things on this Monday morning here on the Talk Media Network. 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It's called First Free in the Morning Coffee, and you can get yours at 127.coffee and order it, have it delivered right to your house. You can get it at the store if you're visiting Charlottesville, especially as we come towards America's 250th anniversary, and know that your purchase of a bag of First Free in the Morning Coffee at 127.coffee helps support an orphanage and a school in Uganda as part of.
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0: somewhat different, and the largest population of this permanent underclass are what was the phrase? I saw this and it really jumped out. I think it was later in the conversation with McClellan. She talked about all the different targeted class: Black Americans, Latino Americans, non-English speaking Americans. And I thought, oh my gosh, they've now inferred citizenship. You don't have to speak the language. Non-English speaking Americans. I know there's a million different ways you can go for that, but I want to finish on Michael's question about the Civil War. This is what they're fighting for, the same slavery that the Dixiecrats that wrote the Permanent Reapportionment Act wanted to keep. They had grown accustomed to their permanent underclass. You listen to Two Take Jake Fry up in Minneapolis talking about, we're fighting for the people who take care of our children and clean up our restaurants. That can be anybody. Why does it have to be this clap? Because you don't want to pay what an American might want for that. And that's the dirty little secret, but it's the same battle they were having in 1826 that we're still having in 2026. So the Civil War never ended. We just stopped talking about it.
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10: Hoping you enjoyed a wonderful Mother's Day. Partly cloudy through the overnight, down to 47. Starting the new week with sunshine, mid-upper 70s. Temperatures clear on your Monday night, down to 47. And Tuesday rising up to the low mid-80s, again with plenty of sunshine.
11: ABC News, I'm Brian Clark. Landing early this morning in Omaha, Nebraska, the plane carrying all 17 Americans who were on board the cruise ship where hantavirus broke out. One of the Americans tested positive. They'll be monitored in a biocontainment unit. ABC's Maggie Rulli.
12: Officials from the WHO, they really stressed that while the hantavirus might seem, you know, new and scary to a lot of people that have never heard of it before, it's actually a virus that they know really well, and they know how it spreads, and they insisted to us that it does not spread like COVID-19.
11: A French passenger who was on the ship has also tested positive. The U.S. and Iran once again at loggerheads after President Trump called Iran's response to his peace proposal totally unacceptable. The president's preparing for a trip to China this week, a key ally of Iran. A new Gallup poll says just 43% of younger Americans are optimistic about finding a job. 64% of those 55 and up think their prospects are good. This is ABC News.
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0: Hope you had a great Mother's Day weekend.

0: Hey, you know, it's funny. I was posting some pictures, social media. If you go there, you'll see some of how I spent the weekend. It was a picture of my sister and me and my mother there. And I happened to wistfully think, I said, you know, my mother had that smile that says, okay, I'm going to tolerate this. There's more important things going on here. But okay, this goofy stuff, I'll go along because it seems to make you people happy. My mother always seemed to have, like, as far away, she was vice president of an international trading bank. I guess, you know, there might be bigger things on her mind than her kids wanting to dance with her or whatnot. I hope you had a great Mother's Day weekend. And if not, you know what? Every day should at some point be a Mother's Day, a Father's Day. I think we need more fathers. And I'm not one of those people who said, you know, just you have to consider fatherhood before you do the deal, if you know what I'm saying. Do I need to be more graphic than that? I hope not. Because it's the most amazing and important thing you can do. And in this, I was posting, I mentioned that my wife's birthday, our wedding anniversary, and Mother's Day are boom, boom, boom, 3 weeks apart each. And now I have 49 weeks to recuperate, and hopefully pay attention well enough to come up with something to do next year. But I found a photograph of our wedding 33 years ago, and I realized how much I look like my son, Kyle. I'm like, oh, my God, it's like we're splitting image. And it's funny how you see that. And I saw a picture of me and the picture of me and dancing with my mother. I'm like, oh my God, I look like my father. Genetics. What a wacky thing that is. So I hope you had a wonderful weekend. Over the weekend, so much was done for us. You want to talk about a mother? And this guy is a mother. Rahm Emanuel and the former mayor of Chicago, former, you know, chief of staff, Barry's buddy, helped get Barack Obama elected, then became mayor of Chicago, Glenn Youngkin, on the stage at some debate-esque forum where they were debating, I guess, you know, Trump administration versus the Democrats or something.
1: Think we have enough flags? We still have to convince people we're not agitprop socialists?
2: I think that sometimes, and I work here.
0: No, yes, and I got an email about our first foray into this story, because I pointed out that supposedly the folks who are developing the TV program West Wing based the Josh Lyman character on Rahm Emanuel. And of course, he'll spare no expense to tell you absolutely. Just it was me, and apparently Stephanopoulos was Rob Lowe's character, whatever. But Gina writes in, he goes, I never thought of that until you said it. And I went and I looked at the video of Rahm Emanuel over the weekend. You were right. I mean, I don't know if it's a visual as much as it is listening to him talk, but listen to this masterclass in when people say, well, you conservatives never want to debate us Democrats. This is an example of why.
3: What's going to happen in November, and it's going to come as a big shock to you. People don't like corruption. They don't like the White House looking like eBay. And you have sold, if it ain't nailed down, you've sold everything. And they don't like a set of politics that goes from the rule of law to the rule of one man. And they're going to reject phony capitalism that has been now the rule of what's happening at the White House.
0: Really?
3: And you're going to get your comeuppance. And you can say all you want about socialism. I can tell you right now that's not where the Democratic Party is. It's about building the middle class.
4: That escalates quickly.
5: The most popular leaders in the Democrat Party today
3: are
5: avowed socialists.
0: You see what happens. See, as soon as Glenn Youngkin and tries to talk, Rahm just shouts over him and does it in the most backhanded way. Now, Kareem writes in to 434-882-4217, if Youngkin wants to butch up his image, he's going to have to borrow a pair of testicles and live among the people before running for governor again. Just because the map swings Republican, how does that does not mean those hardworking elected politicians won't pimp their mothers for PAC funder profit. I don't know if you get money from a political action committee, if you can consider that profit. It's money, sure, there, Kareem. But I don't know if Youngkin's trying to butch up his image. I think he wants to be commerce secretary. you know, maybe replace Scott Bessent at some point. Maybe an ambassadorship. I don't know if he wants to be governor again. There's always a U.S. Senate race, and I know there are still people in Virginia that are looking at Glenn Youngkin saying, you know, it's not too late for you to get into the Senate race, Glenn, to face Mark Warner this year. But that's, you know, that, I think that ship has sailed. It went on, though. It got worse.
3: It's going to happen in November, and it's going to come as a big shock to you.
0: People, that was from the
3: beginning. That's going on with his kids, with what Secretary of Commerce's kids, and with Witkoff kids. They are making money in this government, and you went into public service.
0: Emoluments are back.
3: And I compliment you.
5: And so did you. And so did you. And now you're sitting here defending a party that wants to have.
3: And you did not walk out. You did not walk out $4 billion richer.
4: Rom, you may have a point.
0: And this is why nobody debates with Democrats anymore, because you can't. Because when you challenge their position on anything, I get it all the time. People say, why don't you have so-and-so on your program? I mean, the only Democrat I've ever had a conversation with that doesn't do that is Mark Warner. But Mark Warner also limits you to one question and no follow-up. So if you ask a question, he will bloviate an answer that's irrelevant to what the question was, and you get no chance to ask a follow-up. So again, it becomes a waste of my time when, you know, they're just going to spin it. Like I said, it's like interviewing the CEO of McDonald's. Oh, the Big Mac, it's a health food. Are you kidding? It helps your liver and your kidneys and gives you more energy and all the probiotics. Why, yeah, our milkshakes are probiotic, Joe, and Burger King serves you poison. That's what it's like, you know, talking with these people. There's no learn. It's all about get my party the win. And that's what I think you and me can agree on, is that these two parties have begun this dance of partisanship. Listen to Jennifer McClellan talk about, you know, the idea, the New York Times story about packing the Virginia Supreme Court.
6: The General Assembly could lower the retirement age for the justices and remove all of the justices on the court, which would allow Governor Spanberger to appoint a whole new court. It's sort of like you just flushing out the ones who are on there, put some new ones in that would give a more favorable ruling. Is that the kind of thing that Virginia Democrats are thinking about?
7: You know, I think the General Assembly is going to look at all options on the table.
0: Notice how she capitulates away from it, just like Rahm Emanuel. I don't think there are any socialists. Listen to what he says after the fact.
4: You talked about Mikey Sherrill, the candidate to replace Mikey Sherrill in Congress, very much in the Zora Mamdani. Oh,
0: this is the moderator of whatever this forum was.
4: You ask the you poll people. Democrats seem to like these.
3: Mikey Sherrill ran in a five-person field, and there was the mayor of Newark, the mayor of Jersey City, the president of the teachers union. She won the nomination. Another person, the congressman, 50% of the electorate of the new Democratic primary, where you had multiple choices, was the two most conservative members.
0: As compared to other Democrats, Ron, and this is the beautiful use of words. So, you know, she's the most conservative out of five Democrats. That's like saying I'm the most masculine man when my wife and daughter are in the car with me. It might be a horse race. My wife does better working on cars than I do. I do the laundry better. So I may not even win the most masculine in a car float of women. But that's what Rahm Emanuel, because now he can say it, and it goes unchallenged. And then when you try to, oh, you're being rude because you're not letting the Democrat filibuster all over you. Another outshoot of the post-Civil War American misrepresentation.
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0: But wait, there's more. How much would you pay? $49, $59, but wait, there's more. It's a floor wax. It's a dessert topping. It is a morning radio program here to tell you what went on last night and then give you a chance to tell us how it is impacting you where you are at 434-882-4217. That is the phone number or text message hotline. You can text message there as well. Or, you know, because I know how crazy mornings are and you have time for that, you know, just to shoot us a text, shout something at voice to text, memo, whatever, hit send. Just not enough screens for me to pay attention to. I would love to say we should use, and I'm at people after me all the time, you should use social media more, tweets, and have people tweet back at you. And then, you know, like they do on a lot of these podcasts. And it's just too many screens. I mean, I have a tough enough time focusing on the task at hand. But I did bring this, so we were talking about this as we wrapped up last hour, Chuck Schumer and his task force.
1: Mr. President, earlier this morning, the conservative majority on the Supreme Court took another step towards resurrecting the Jim Crow South.
0: Interesting, because Jennifer McClellan, just later that day, said this on News Nation.
2: We pick up as many of these seats in Virginia as possible, no matter what the ultimate map looks like, and that we fight against what the Jim Crow South is doing.
0: Huh. Certainly couldn't be coordinated. No. Anyway, he goes on to talk about this task force that he's starting.
1: In a decision that, for all practical purposes, upends half a century of precedent, defies the spirit of the American civil rights movement and reverses generations of progress towards racial justice.
0: You know, it's funny because you'd say, well, he's, you know, on the podium on the floor of the U.S. Senate, and there's gravitas to that. But that's the same podium on the same floor of the same U.S. Senate where Harry Reid once said, I think you should check Mitt Romney's tax bills. How come nobody's asked Mitt Romney about his tax bills? And when queried about it, he said, well, Mitt Romney didn't win. So apparently the podium at the U.S. Senate is a political podium. Therefore, political campaign speeches. Who knew, right? You thought this was a place where laws were discussed and laws were debated and things had to follow a legal proceeding. Nah. It's all about politics. Baby, get my party the win. We'll get into his task force. Actually, a fellow who survived the redistricting in Virginia last week, John McGuire, a member of the U.S. House of Representatives, coming up talk about, you know, how he was managing through this. But other things afoot as President Trump gets ready to fly to Beijing and meet with Chairman Xi. They expect to talk about Iran. However, the Chinese government keeps calling this a symbolic meeting of the superpowers, although they do expect tariffs, Taiwan, and AI technology to come up. You heard Senator Schumer begin his speech talking about his special task force, the task force that he announced is supposed to be out there watching for things that would get in the way of somebody casting their lawful vote. Funny word, that lawful vote, but that's where these courtrooms would get into play. President Trump referred to him as Palestinian Chuck Schumer in a social media address. I know some of you don't like that stuff. Some of you get a chuckle. Speaking of Palestinians, Israeli Prime Minister Benjamin Netanyahu says very soon he wants American support for Israel to be zero. He said, we've come of age. I think it's time that we weaned ourselves from the remaining military support and go from aid to partnership. Maybe they can pay us some aid money for a while. Energy Secretary Chris Wright said the administration is open to suspending federal gas taxes to lower costs on fuel for Americans. All measures that can be taken to lower the price at the pump is something the administration is supporting. congressional Democrats in a private call with Hakeem Jeffries after the Virginia Supreme Court ruling suggested that what Virginia's General Assembly should do is go into special session, lower the retirement, mandatory retirement age for all members of the Supreme Court, oust them under that premise, and then replace them with people who would vote in the right way. This reported in the New York Times. The confetti will have barely settled, and the smell of expended fireworks will still be wafting through the air as we head to Las Vegas to kick off the next 250 years of life, liberty, and the pursuit of happiness at Freedom Fest. We are headed out there to visit with some of the great free thinkers in the world. You can find out more, plus get tickets to join us there at freedomfest.com. You get a discount if you use the code FIRSTTHING100. 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And one of my favorite parts is the Anthem Film Festival. Joanne Skousen told us.
3: Turned out that most of our films deal with freedom, not only in the United States, but all around the world. Great. And it starts with a great film called Fulfilling the Promise that talks about the Declaration of Independence.
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0: Joining us on the Newsmakers line in the wake of Friday's ruling, and so much has gone on this weekend. I apologize. This is really the first chance you and I have had to sit down, but we did. Saturday's program was almost entirely about the Virginia Supreme Court ruling on redistricting, and you hear it in Chuck Schumer's statement regarding this election task force. He wants to start talking about how the Republicans are going to do things. Election threats. He said they're going to do all sorts of nefarious things, some of them legal, some of them not so legal, but never all of them seem to fall under the category of legal, Chuck. So what are you talking about? Talking about trying to overturn a fair election. He said this task force would be about seeking out election threats, including free speech violations. Interesting. He didn't say First Amendment violations. He said free speech violations. Mark that phrase down. Joining us from the U.S. House of Representatives and down by one of the great universities in America, Liberty University, this morning, Virginia Congressman John McGuire, who now gets to campaign in the same district he was elected to a couple of years ago. Good morning, John. How are you, sir?
16: Hey, good morning. It's frogman weather out here, a little drizzly. I'm so excited about the ruling. You know, I have a lot of friends that are lawyers, constitutional lawyers, and we've talked about this over the last few months, and they've been telling me since the beginning there's no way they could pass this. There's so many lawsuits. Like, even if they would have succeeded on Election Day being one day, which, by the way, they ch-

0: awful lot of Democrat senators in Virginia that are relieved if Luis Lucas does go down for the corruption that they're alleging. As I said, you know, if Joe Biden is investigating you for using your office to make yourself money, if there's anyone who ought to know, it's Joe Biden. You know, what do you make of the investigation into Senator Lucas, most powerful Democrat in the state, would argue, because she's claiming it's politicized, but it was started by Joe Biden in 2022, I believe, to start looking into the fact that she sits on all the committees that oversee the government money that all of her companies use to, you know, to serve their, she runs a bus company and an adult daycare company, and all the stuff that receive government money. What do you make of this investigation, and what kind of ramifications do you think it's going to have long term, not just in the Senate, you know, electorally, but to the Democratic Party?
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7: North Idaho weather.
8: Another sunny week in store, partly cloudy through the overnight, getting down to 47 degrees. Lots of sunshine on your Monday, 76 the expected high. Mostly clear Monday night, down to 47, and Tuesday up to 83 with all that sunshine. Enjoy it.
9: ABC News, I'm Brian Clark. Now back in the U.S., all of the Americans aboard the cruise ship where hantavirus was confirmed. ABC's Victor Okendo has the story from Nebraska.
10: All 17 Americans and one British national who live in America returned home. The plane landing around 4 a.m. in Omaha, Nebraska. The passengers deplaning one at a time, taken straight to the National Quarantine Center at the University of Nebraska to be evaluated.
9: One American confirmed to have hantavirus, another showed mild symptoms. One of the biggest allies of Iran is China, and President Trump heads there this week for a summit with Xi Jinping. On Sunday, the president called Iran's latest response to his peace offer totally unacceptable. That sent stock futures lower and oil prices higher again overnight. Law enforcers in Texas are investigating a possible case of human smuggling with deadly consequences. Six people were found dead in a Union Pacific boxcar near the U.S.-Texas border. This is ABC News.
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0: Amen to that. Always has been, right? Thank you for letting us be of service to you. We'll get back to the congressman in a moment, but our man Mac, our sports director, has got his sports notebook full of stuff. What, you know, and we don't even have the PGA golf tournament going on this weekend. It was a busy weekend.
12: PGA next week. I was rooting for Ricky Fowler. Ricky Fowler even stepped out of the press conference and said, oh, it felt like 2012 again. God, Ricky, I almost felt like that too. You know, a Mother's Day celebration on a boat at a place called Tata Island in the Halifax River.
0: Oh, boy.
12: Right across from Port Orange and Ponce Inlet, just to give you a little destination where there were well, as I told the buddy who was driving the boat, and I took a walk around Tata Island. It's a, I don't know how many acres,
13: well,
12: a couple,
13: you know,
12: acres.
13: It sounds like Minnesota all.
0: What was that? Hang on a second. What was that, Mac?
12: So I was just talking about going to Tata Island on Saturday, which is this place in the Halifax River, not too far from where we are. And I told my buddy who was on the, you know, driving the boat. It's his boat, beautiful boat. And I said, you know what? If you combined all the bathing suits of the demo 18 to 50, if you combine all those bathing suits, you might be able to make two towels, maybe, you know. So
0: Tata Island is not named after some ancient Seminole Indian chief.
12: I was wondering.
0: I don't want to judge.
12: And I'll try to get, in fact, I could get you a t-shirt, Joe. The guy's on the island with signs. He's selling t-shirts the next time I go. All right. So that might be in the middle of the summer. All right. Minnesota tied the Spurs last night. Okay. I'm going to talk about the Knicks in a second. We get to play cliche game today with Jalen Brunson. All right. Okay. Brunson. Minnesota tied the Spurs last night, 114-109. But the night's big storyline was Victor Wembanyama. I've seen the play like five times now. The front row last night, just the people who sit in the front row of the chairs, they all opened their mouths. Wasn't there a Christmas Carol photo one time where all the people are sitting with their mouths open? I mean, they're standing, they're sitting. There's like 20 people. Wasn't there? I don't know my art, but wasn't there a famous? I don't know. Anyway,
0: it was a Norman Rockwell, like, yeah, something
12: this,
0: or another. Yeah.
12: This elbow wheel by Yambai, he had it. He had had enough, because Minnesota's game plan was, all right, he's 7'6", he's fragile, we're gonna rough him up. And they did.
0: Jordan rules.
12: He gets ejected. Yeah, he gets ejected in the second quarter. a scrap for an offensive, you know, rebound, and he had the basketball, and he was away from the lane, and he just wheeled. A flagrant two. Now they're going to see if he's going to be ready for game five, because Zach Zarber reviewed the play and said, okay, you're out of here. Oh, Wembanyama's sitting on the bench, and one of his coaches said, you're gone. He goes, and you can see what, I'm ejected? Yeah. Anyway, Mitch Johnson after the game in defense of his star.
14: At some level, it's starting to get actually disgusting just in terms of when he tries to fight through things and be professional and mature and deal with some of that stuff. I'm glad he took matters into his own hands. Again, not in terms of hitting Naz Reid, but I'll be very clear about that. I'm glad Naz Reid was okay, and I didn't want him to elbow him. But he's going to have to protect himself if they're not, and I think it's disgusting.
12: Yeah, so there's going to be a lot of discussion and a lot of talk show fodder. Okay, I'm going to get the bell out. We haven't done this in a while. Jalen Brunson has been counting the cliches with every game. We'd like to thank the Sixers for participating. 25 of 44 from three. Oh, 11 threes in the first quarter. At the end of three, it was 122-83.
15: Oh, my God.
12: I mean, they scored 81 in the first half. The Knicks did. All right, franchise. But all right, let's count the cliches. Jalen Brunson, postgame.
16: We have good character guys in there. We have guys who want to win. We have guys who run the sacrifice. It's honestly, it's a team effort. And when we're locked in, we're holding each other accountable. And when we're doing all the little things that may not show up on the stat sheet, that's when you know we're clicking. We've got to continue to do that.
12: Well, I think that's a record. I think that is a record for like a 14-second soundbite. I think that. Anyway, the Knicks advance four-game sweep, the 30-point win, 144-114.
0: My goodness.
12: And they led by 24 at the break. And, again, just Miles McBride at 25. And so it was just an onslaught. And the Knicks right now, they've won seven in a row. So, you know, this was a team early in the year that couldn't throw it in the ocean.
15: Right.
12: Now
15: they were blowing them up.
12: Yeah, they're beating teams like a drum. All right, the other thing, you know, from this weekend with all the, you know, we follow whatever. Of course, the passing of Bobby Cox, and I mentioned that in our earlier report today, who died at the age of 84. And naturally, if you go to Instagram and, you know, YouTube, whatever, there's just thousands of great stories.
0: I noticed, though, the internet scrubbers were out there. All the stories about, you know, was Bobby Cox really that good, disappeared from the internet. You know, as you know, last week we mentioned the old joke, who was the only guy in basketball history to hold Michael Jordan under 20 points, Dean Smith. You know, but it was like, you know, because a lot of folks said, you know, the reason that Braves team didn't win more World Series was Bobby Cox, and all those stories are all of a sudden gone. You know, it's
12: I remember, and so, you know, we just talked about Ted Turner last week.
0: Oh yeah.
12: So Ted Turner, so Bobby Cox becomes, you know, well, the entire Braves, you know, the Maddoxes and the Glavins and the Chipper Jones.
0: Absolutely.
12: And they become just, you know, national icons because of TBS. And, what, you know, so the spotlight was certainly on a guy like Bobby Cox, Hall of Fame manager, 29 years in the bigs, World Series champion twice in Atlanta. So from that and transfer baseball back to basketball, the WNBA started over the weekend, or as Sophie Cunningham calls it, the W. The W started over the weekend, which is kind of cool. So now I'm going to probably use that. But Caitlin Clark now is definitely a target. She was interviewed last week and asked about, you know, she goes, I know, you know, whatever. But in the Dallas game, where she's taking on Paige Beckers, and this is going to be a, you know, a nice rivalry. Caitlin had to, but a lot of the Fever players are going to the locker room to get their backs adjusted during the game. They're actually going, you know, run into the locker rooms to get, you know, a back adjustment. Okay.
0: Really?
12: Probably, you know, a full-time chiropractor on staff or whatever. But, Caitlin's getting every elbow, every poke in the eye, every, you know, getting knocked to the floor, falling. I mean, she's just getting beat down. Well, Sophie Cunningham, who is just an internet sensation, a social media sensation, has her own podcast. She understands what's going on because she used to be part of it when she played for Phoenix. Here's Sophie.
17: You have seen players in our league try to like toughen up Caitlin for even when I wasn't on her team. Like I know the talks that Phoenix had in the locker room of like, no, we're going to prove her, we're going to show her what the W really is. You know what I mean? And like, now being on her team and like seeing it, I'm like, what are people doing? Like, actually just, it's just too much.
12: Yeah, I should have counted the likes. We got to do the like bell. But anyway, Sophie's, and now she's the enforcer. So it's just, at least it's a storyline that we can follow all season and to see, you know, maybe there'll be a floor count for, you know, for Caitlin or whatever.
0: Mac, so. we gotta start something here. So what line of, so is it Ryobi tools or is it Ram pickup trucks or what product has a tough image?
12: To sponsor the you get her toughness?
0: Caitlin Clark and Victor Wembanyama on the same, you know, do this commercial, you know, just covered in bandages and bruises and
12: hey, bring back Bob Seger, you know, when he took that Chevy truck money.
0: Oh yeah, like rock, baby, you know. This is that's it. But I'm thinking marketing genius. Just get the two of them and they're just covered in bruises and
12: But anyway. That turned out to be, you know, the Wings won, but you know she played 30 minutes, and but then they're saying that Caitlin can't handle the four quarters now. She didn't hit a three in the last quarter, in the loss. And
0: she's too old now.
12: You know, a couple of years and that's it. But anyway, Kelsey Mitchell had 30 and was the Fever's option. Final shot of the buzzer didn't connect. So anyway, and Caitlin said, we started it off a little slow. Okay. But we have a lot to learn. Okay. I'm just quoting her cliche since I had the bell sitting next to me. But anyway, it will be a storyline that I will be following just because, you know, I'm intrigued by it. I love it. I love the fact that, you know, they're just looking, you know, to see what they can do to Caitlin and how far they can go. So between Wembanyama and Caitlin Clark, yeah, they should be. Maybe they'll show up on the cover of SI all at the same time.
0: Like I said, I just see the marketing gold there, but that's how I roll. Anyway,
12: the good tough man issue.
0: Yeah, that's sure. It. 434-882-4217. Mac brought to you by the Lunch Pail Foundation, helping kids win lunch pail defense.
18: 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And more than 90% of educators said engagement is critical for student achievement. Student engagement is essential for learning, but gaps remain about how to achieve, measure, and sustain students' interest in the classroom. Although 63% of students agreed that students are highly engaged in school, only 45% of teachers and 51% of principals surveyed agreed with the same statement. Educators disagreed on the top indicators of engagement. 72% of teachers said asking thoughtful questions was the strongest indicator of student engagement, while 54% of superintendents rate performing well on assessments as a top engagement indicator. Also, 2/3 of students said they believed that AI could help them learn faster, yet fewer than half of teachers report using AI themselves to complete tasks. 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
11: 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The first thing today.

0: Thank you for letting me be of service to you this morning. Available to you for dining and dancing, but for now I will tell you what went on last night. I will give you my analysis of it, and I want to, though, hear how it's impacting you where you are. I find this interesting. So for some time in our discussions of the Permanent Reapportionment Act of 1929, my friend Bob in Virginia has been an ardent I think Bob in Virginia sometimes questions me just simply in the way a good friend will question you, just to make sure you've got your ducks in a row, that you've thought some things through. And that's good. You know, I hate these folks who just want to surround themselves with sycophants, because you never get that friction. I've always believed that friction makes good things. Too much of it, you know, you take that diamond you've made and turn it into dust. But Bob writes in, George Washington expressed strong interest in smaller congressional districts during the Constitutional Convention in 1787, marking the only time he actively participated in the debates. He argued that the proposed House of Representatives was too small in proportion to the population, which he felt did not offer enough security for the rights and interests of the people. And I, with no compunction about embarrassing myself, didn't know that, Bob, and I appreciate you bringing that to me, because it is clear George Mason, when he drafted the Bill of Rights, the first and most preeminent one in it was the defense of your individual rights through a small congressional district. 50,000 people. I mean, think about that. I mean, I'm talking about going back to 1929. George Mason and apparently George Washington, ardent supporters of 50,000 people. You think you'd have some minority-majority Congress districts that way? I think so. I think you would. Thank you, Bob. I appreciate that. We're going to get our first things in here. Coming to you live from what now is apparently the Jim Crow South. But our first things this morning, and we'll get to you on the phone as well, begin with Iran. Apparently a proposal was sent through Tehran and into Washington, where President Trump responded on social media, totally unacceptable. I guess he doesn't know how to use direct message, or maybe that function doesn't work on Truth Social. He can't DM the head of Iran, whoever that is these days. Remember the story on Saturday that the Iranian Revolutionary Guard Corps has taken control of at least two, if not three, regions of the country, including the one that borders the Strait of Hormuz. President Trump is going to be in Beijing in the next couple of days, sitting down in what the Chinese are calling a symbolic Super Bowl, a superpower summit with Chairman Xi. But they expect Iran to come up, including tariffs, Taiwan, and AI. Chuck Schumer took to the Harry Reid Memorial Senate floor and said he was starting a task force to make sure that Republicans don't interfere with our elections by, oh, I don't know, asking for people to prove who they are there. President Trump, for his part, referred to him on social media as Palestinian Chuck Schumer. Israeli Prime Minister Benjamin Netanyahu said he would like to see the end of U.S. financial support for Israel. He said, I want to draw down to zero. We've come of age. I think it's time that we weaned ourselves of the support and go from aid to partnership. Ben, Bibi, can we have some aid and, you know, for a few years in return? Chris Wright, Energy Secretary, said the administration is considering suspending federal gas taxes to lower the cost of a gallon of regular at the pump by a little bit anyway, far less, by the way, than the average state gas tax. Congressional Democrats in a private call with Hakeem Jeffries over the weekend, I guess on Saturday, because it was published in the New York Times. The content of the phone call was leaked, saying that Hakeem Jeffries suggested the Virginia General Assembly arbitrarily lower the retirement mandatory age for their Supreme Court members and then immediately replace them with people who would vote in their favor and then bring the case back to the Supreme Court. These are the machinations that are going on in your name, and we just bring them to you and give you our analysis of the evidence left behind in the debris field. This is First Thing Today on the Talk Media Network.
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That's it. Saying the quiet part out loud since 1987. I am Joe Thomas in the morning. Well, I haven't always been. Sometimes I'm Joe Thomas in the afternoon. Sometimes I'm just taking a constitutional. That's it. People. And I didn't know, and I'm digging in on what Bob in Virginia sent us about George Washington. Now, understand, we would have no constitution. We probably wouldn't exist. We would be just part of Canada. We would be part of the British, you know, North American Commonwealth, or, you know, whatever, like the Bahamas. Because we were collapsing under the Articles of Confederation, because Britain was in there playing a little hinky-dinky stuff with some of the southern states, efforts that continued on into the war between same, because they wanted the tobacco and the cotton, and they really couldn't have cared less about Baltimore or New York or Boston. So as long as they could get stuff out of, Charleston, South Carolina is the big port. And New Orleans, they'd have been fine with it. 50,000 people. That's what the reference point was. George Mason wrote that no congressional district should get outside 50,000 people per. I want you to think about that, conceptualize that. Now I'm reading George Washington is like, yeah, because George Washington was called in, the Constitutional Convention was falling apart, much as the same way the Articles of Confederation were falling apart. And they went to George Washington and said, please, can you come back and help us organize this? And, you know, an adept facilitator that he was, brought his PowerPoint and his microphone and organized this meeting and got everyone working at the same task, basically inventing what the president means in the process. I did not know his role in this debate about congressional district size, but when George Mason was asked to write

0: population is 31,000. Colorado Springs, KPPF, 10, well, maybe 9 congressional districts. Just for Colorado Springs, just for the metropolitan area around Colorado Springs, which is just under 500,000. So think about, you know, the ramifications of that. Augusta County, where we're flagged out of, Stanton and Waynesboro, we'd have our own congressional district. You would have minority-majority districts. Louisiana, you wouldn't have the problem with this gerrymandered district going from Baton Rouge all the way down to the New Orleans suburbs. Because each one of those towns would have, and in 50,000 clusters, you're going to have some, oh, more Latino there, more Jewish. Brooklyn would have an all-Jewish congressional district just around Brighton Beach. So think about that for a second before you argue about the Voting Rights Act, because the Voting Rights Act was a second wrong trying to make a right out of the first wrong, which was the 1929 Act. Let me get to you at 434-882-4217. Good morning. Who's this?
1: Good morning, Joe. It's Kareem.
0: Oh, hey, Kareem. Yeah, you called earlier and said, I'll call back. Yeah, you know, Joe. You know, that used to be a bigger deal back in the days of, you know, calling plans that you had certain numbers of minutes and you didn't want to hang on the line there. But now I think pretty much everyone has unlimited something or another, you know, unlimited pictures of Ryan Reynolds on your phone screen or something like that. But anyway, what's on your mind, sir?
1: I'm more a Scarlett Johansson fan, but to each his own.
0: Well, anyway, I don't think she has a cell phone company. That's my.
1: I hear you. I'm enjoying the morning traffic here in Jersey. Bless their hearts. Anyway, Forget about it. How you doing? But going on that voting rights and 50,000 representatives, especially citizens voting, not just. You happen to be here currently, so here's a ballot, and go ahead and mark the X's where it's already pre-shade. right now, I think the 14 states have complied with our Civil Rights Division of the DOJ in opening their voter rolls for just a verification.
0: Right.
1: And of the 14 states that have shared, 350,000 dead people. Now, whether they've been voting the last few elections right. is unknown, but 25,000 cases have been referred for illegals, people who aren't supposed to be on the voter rolls. And that's just the 14. Now, there's 24, I think, give or take, states that DOJ is suing just to have access to data that the law, federal law that was already passed in the 1960s, says that they have access to the right to verify. Anyway, but setting that aside, again, Joe, you've got a rich field to pull from. This Chinese meeting between Trump and Xi, I know AI is a catch-all term these days. It can mean the large language models that most AI use, or it could mean the 3D world rendering that the larger corporations are going to look to. But TSMT, Taiwan's Surface Mount Technologies, a semiconductor maker, the largest one in the world. These are the people that make the 4-nanometer wide chips, or 4-nanometer technology. They're just extremely small. They tried to open up, or there was talk of them opening up an Arizona manufacturing facility until they found out who would be employed in that Arizona manufacturing facility and decided it wasn't worth it. So when China takes Taiwan because the U.S. has burned through all its stockpiles of munitions or munitions that can actually reach, when they take Taiwan, they're going to take that facility, they're going to take that technology, just as they took Hong Kong and have taken control over there. And so that I get where AI could be an important discussion, even though they're calling it a symbolic meeting.
0: Yeah, but no,
1: go ahead.
0: No, it's very important. And understand that this part, controlling information, is going to be the sea, the ocean. Remember Jack Kennedy.

0: wanted us to protect space because it was this brave new ocean. The internet is an ocean just like, you know, the space was, and we have to protect commerce along those lines. Because people are going to be ruined. People are going to be bankrupted. There's all sorts of things that are going to happen in this ocean and these new Barbary pirates of commerce along the internet. If we give China control of it, it's worse than giving them control of the North China.
1: Hey, I'm Brant, and her name is Sherry.
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11: A warm, bright beginning for our week. Sunny today with a high of 75. Mostly clear tonight, low around 46. Sunny again tomorrow, but much warmer, high near 84. Tuesday night, partly cloudy, lows lower 50s.
12: ABC News, I'm Brian Clark. Back on American soil, the 17 Americans who were on board the cruise ship where passengers came down with hantavirus. The group landed early this morning in Nebraska, but one of the 17 confirmed to test positive for the virus. Other passengers from that ship are also heading home, says ABC's Victor Okendo.
13: The crews traveled to some of the most remote islands in the world, like Tristan da Cunha, an island of about 200 people. British paratroopers parachuting in with medics and supplies after a suspected case of hantavirus was confirmed. The World Health Organization stressing that if you were not on that boat, the risk remains low.
12: Man accused of trying to attack the White House Correspondents' Dinner expected to enter a plea this morning. President Trump called Iran's response to his administration's peace proposal totally unacceptable and questions about airport security after Friday's incident where a man was struck by a plane on the runway at Denver's airport. This is ABC News.
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15: On a need-to-know basis, because you need to know the first thing today.
16: For the eyes of the world now look into space, to the moon, and to the planets beyond. And we have vowed that we shall not see it governed by a hostile flag of conquest, but by a banner of freedom and peace.
0: And the same goes for the next new ocean. Remember, that was JFK's point, was space was this brave new ocean. And like we had gained dominance with our allies over the oceans of the world after World War II to make sure tyrants like Hitler couldn't close off the seas. And Hirohito, who I, by the way, Hirohito's militarization of Japan was not so much about the United States. Well, history buffs out there, it was about China. They were worried about China in the North China Sea and engulfing Japan, so they militarized in an effort to push back against China, not the United States. They were worried about the United States. We had signaled that perhaps we were going to be on the side of China. And so they therefore wound up deciding that we had to be taught a lesson as well. And that they were going to, you know, fix our wagons when it came to China and, you know, whose side we should be on, because we had at that point sort of signaled that we, you know, China had a, you know, we were playing patty cake with China's aggressions in the North China Sea. Much in the same way we play patty cake with Iran and their ideas that, you know, we have these territorial waters ideas. So we have, you know, the Strait of Hormuz issue is because we arbitrarily say 20 miles or 200 miles. And so that's great if your coastlines are the Atlantic and the Pacific Oceans and the Gulf of America. But if it's the Strait of Hormuz, well, that overlay means Iran controls it. This is our territorial waters. It's the same thing as trying to cruise into Chesapeake Bay in the United States, right? That would be their argument. You want to sail into the port of San Francisco or Oakland? Go right past San Francisco and sail into Oakland? That wouldn't cotton very well, would it? Of course not. So the Iranian argument is that this is an area that if you sailed in there, Iran would be in grave peril, and that they were invoking their territorial waters. But the information sea is the same, and we're talking about AI. We're talking about the ability to take all your information that's out there and use it. This text message comes from Mike, says, Joe, you're fooling yourself if you don't think China doesn't already have all of that. Maybe they have to play patty cake with the information until we are completely out of the game. But right now, China dominates this space because of their chip manufacturing. Yeah. And you know why they have chip manufacturing dominance? Because we felt bad for them. We still, as our treaties are written, view China as, quote, an emerging economy. China will have never achieved actual global economy, and they'll already be on the decline because their yuan is losing value. But because we've grown comfortable with trade deals that say China's an emerging economy, and you know why we're fine with it is because it allows China a get out of jail free card regarding sorry, yes, a text message I wanted to respond to. Get out of jail free card regarding environmental issues. So the environmental issues that are involved in computer chip making are relaxed in China and ardent and restrictive in the United States. And as Ron Paul said, a $5,000 iPad doesn't benefit the American economy per se. It becomes a preeminently difficult barrier to entry of new entrepreneurial businesses. No, the battle for the ocean that is the information superhighway, if you will, is enormous. But Mike's right. I mean, China already has the beachhead. And how much of the ability to surveil American citizens isn't something that we're just not ardently after China about? You know, we'll talk about China, we'll talk about Taiwan, we'll talk about currency manipulations, we'll talk about rare earth minerals, we'll talk about Belt and Road. But how much, given what we know now about the Wuhan Institute of Virology, does China do for us in terms of information analysis? How much of that are we doing at some internet facility in the Wuhan Institute that, you know, looking into surveillance that we can't do
14: here? Is it really safe and is it really effective?
0: Why do we have black sites for political prisoners? Why did we go to Guantanamo Bay with terrorism suspects? Because they weren't subject to U.S. constitutional law. Why was the mastermind of the 1994 bombing insistent on being tried in an American court? Because he knew his protections were going to be greater. We have protections against some of the things you can do with surveillance. China does not. Are you going to say that you would be surprised to find out that the U.S. intelligence operations had partnerships, strategic or otherwise, with the Chinese Communist Party? We found out how much of your tax dollars was going to the Wuhan Institute of Virology to do gain-of-function research on strange coronaviruses. Why would it be a surprise to you to find out otherwise? Why would you be, you know, sitting there and think for a second, oh, well, that would never happen here? I think you're kind of short-sighted.
17: Former Spume was about to fall victim of the dreaded international Chinese communist conspiracy.
0: Right. Yes. Don't be Mrs. Spume.
17: Under the leadership of the so-called Mao Zedong, had caught Miss Spume off guard for one brief but fatal moment. And destroyed her.
0: And the number one active ingredient is fraudulent. So we want this sea to be open and free for democracy, not to be covered.
14: Is it really safe? And is it really effective?
0: Please. I feel like I need an inoculation. Please make it stop. Because I think the sea is already...
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2: 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Federal officials are announcing new investment in Oregon's regional airports.
3: Senators Ron Wyden and Jeff Merkley, along with members of the State House delegation, say more than $3.1 million in federal funding is headed to 10 airports across the state. They say the money will pay for safety and infrastructure upgrades, including taxiways, hangars, helipads, and new equipment. The largest single grant, $1 million, will go to the McMinnville Municipal Airport for fencing, gates, and safety improvements. Other projects include a new snow equipment building in Burns, construction of a new helipad in Ontario, taxiway repairs in Troutdale, and a new hangar in Newport. I'm John McKay on the PNW Ag Network.
2: Summer doesn't officially start till June 21st, but these warm temperatures across the Pacific Northwest over the weekend have many wondering what the summertime forecast looks like. USDA meteorologist Brad Rippey noted at this point he's seeing a lot of mixed signals across the entire U.S.
4: Kind of between La Nina and El Nino, so we really don't have a signal coming in from the Pacific. That means that other factors, lately we've been seeing kind of an odd blocking pattern starting to bring the cold air down. And it looks like that general pattern may continue, but these blocking patterns are very tough to foresee more than a few weeks ahead of time. So it's kind of a low confidence summer forecast, unfortunately, in terms of how weather patterns might play out.
2: Rippey added, when it comes to June, July, and August, the expectation right now is for a ridge of high pressure developing in the western U.S.
4: There's that persistence or development drought forecast for roughly the western half of the country, Pacific coast to the Great Plains.
2: Once again, USDA meteorologist Brad Rippey. 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

0: Drop in some Tony, take the shot, leave the cannoli, Fauci, just as a reference point for those who are thinking that China's control of the seas of the internet is safe and effective, and they all, oh, and it triggers you. So this one, Scott in Virginia Beach, do you think we need to consider to bring Dr. Fauci out of retirement to handle the hantavirus crisis? Ellen sends me a link to a story from Google. Scientists are working on a hantavirus vaccine, but likely would be years away. Whatever happened to using Project Warp Speed? I mean, that could certainly get you where you need to be in a hurry, don't you think?
1: Is it really safe, and is it really effective?
0: So I appreciate the emails on that. So I want to go back to Democratsy and the defense of our Democratsy. Chuck Schumer, the floor of the Senate behind the Harry Reid Memorial Podium.
2: Earlier this morning, the conservative majority on the Supreme Court
0: of Virginia
2: took another step towards resurrecting the Jim Crow South.
0: And by the way, you now hear everyone talking about it. I've got a piece written by our friends at Project 21. Charisma Peoples, who's going to be on tomorrow morning's show. They called it Jim Crow. Here's what the record actually shows. We're going to get into the her point on the SAVE Act. But anyway, Upchuck continues.
2: In a decision that for all practical purposes upends half a century of precedent.
0: For all practical purposes. In other words, it doesn't do it at all, but for the purposes of my speech here at the Harry Reid Memorial Podium, I'm going to say so.
2: Defies the spirit of the American Civil Rights Movement.
0: And what is that spirit, Chuck?
2: Reverses generations of progress towards racial justice.
0: Ask the people in the poor inner city black communities how this great society is working for them, Chuck.
2: The right-wing court today essentially declared it valid and appropriate for states to discriminate against racial minorities in drawing districts.
0: When the court actually ruled that you couldn't redraw districts because it was against the law to redraw those districts, Chuck, because we used to round up black people just because there was a crime committed, because that was the law. Jim Crow was about lawlessness and law enforcement targeting black communities for that reason. Charisma Peoples. Before we get to Charisma's column, let me jump to this story because this is delicious. This is for all the folks who are flogging away at Democratsy. Dateline, California. This is for you at KMET and KHI. Daniel Hampton, writing for The Raw Story, which is an extremely left-wing blog. Democrats eye secret plan to oust entire blue... That's not the one I want. I want the one about the gerrymandering. Ah, here it is. I'm sorry. Daniel Hampton was about the Virginia Supreme Court. Dakota Smith, writing for the Los Angeles Times. Extremely scary is the title of her article. Specter of an all-GOP governor's race spurs push to remake open primary in California. Voters in California may get a chance to remake the state's open primary system in 2 years. Political consultant Steve Malvigio filed an application on Friday with state officials seeking to alter California's voting system by reverting to a traditional primary instead of the jungle primary, where it's everyone on the pool table and will decide which ones get to stay. Under the proposal, the top candidates from each party would advance to the general election in November. The current system allows the top two candidates, regardless of party, to move on to the general election, which for how long now? And you guys in Redlands and you guys in Sacramento, how many years has it been since there's been a Republican name in November for governor of California? The state's gubernatorial election, for example, has prompted concern that two Republicans could shut out the Democratic candidates, Riverside County Sheriff Chad Bianco and former Fox News commentator Steve Hilton have both polled high in various surveys and are facing large fields of Democrats. Democratic voters vastly outnumber Republicans in California, yet some consultants say they fear that there are so many Democrats running that voters wouldn't coalesce around one candidate and the field would be split. So they're for democracy until it doesn't support democracy, is what I'm reading in California, is they want to stop democracy from not supporting democracy. Charity, Charisma's piece in Project 21 and in the Metro News, 83% of Americans support the SAVE Act. That includes 71% of Democrats, 84% of independents, and 82% of Hispanic Americans, and 76% of black voters, according to multiple polls in 2024 and 2025. This is not a Republican position. It is an American one. It is only controversial inside a Senate chamber that has spent decades insulating itself from what the country actually wants. Every vote cast by someone that is not a citizen cancels a vote cast by someone who is, Charisma writes. There is no fix for that after the fact. No recount restores the voice. The damage is permanent. That is not hypothetical risk worth dismissing. This is an entire reason election integrity exists in concept.
2: The Voting Rights Act. A law written in the blood, sweat, tears, and sacrifice of Americans who marched, who fought, and died for the right to vote.
0: After my party passed the 1929 Permanent Reapportionment Act, taking it away from them.
2: And to prevent racial discrimination has been diminished once again.
0: By my party, which wrote the second wrong to try to make a right. May you be born in interesting times, the third most well-remembered Chinese leader once said. I think it was a curse. That's Confucius, by the way. I don't know if they know Confucius in China anymore. They know Chairman Xi. Some of them even still get to know Chairman Mao. But do they know Confucius when he said, may you be born in interesting times? That's it for us this time around, but we will do it again tomorrow, whether you like it or not, back here at the same place. Same bat time, same bat channel. Same bat poop crazy. Until then, so long, and thanks for all the fish.
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12: From ABC News.
9: I'm Brian Clark. Two people who've been flown off the Dutch cruise ship have since tested positive for hantavirus. One of them is an American, and ABC medical correspondent Dr. Darian Sutton notes the virus does not spread easily from person to person.
10: This virus does not do a good job of that. We've seen at this point no passengers beyond this boat being tested or testing positive for this virus. That is a reassuring sign, but of course, with this new evidence, we have to continue to monitor this situation.
9: 17 Americans landed in Nebraska. They'll be taken to the national quarantine unit, except for the one who tested positive. The U.S. is not mandating a mandatory quarantine for those passengers, contrary to recommendations from the World Health Organization. President Trump travels to China this week, where the war in Iran will be a key topic, as the president rejected Iran's latest peace proposal, calling it totally unacceptable. ABC's chief Washington correspondent Jonathan Carl has more.
12: There had been hope for an agreement to reopen the Strait of Hormuz for 30 days to allow negotiations on a long-term deal. But now, the path forward is unclear. Last week, President Trump, citing progress on U.S.-Iran negotiations, abruptly paused Operation Project Freedom, planned to provide U.S. military protection to commercial ships through the Strait of Hormuz.
9: And as gas prices climb, one member of the president's cabinet's America 250 celebration is facing scrutiny. ABC's Sophie Flay says it's Transportation Secretary Sean Duffy's Great American Road Trip series.
13: Welcome to Montana.
14: It follows Duffy and his family traveling across the country to celebrate the United States' 250th anniversary. Former Transportation Secretary Pete Buttigieg called the series brutally out of touch, while his husband criticized it as a multi-month taxpayer-funded family road trip. But Duffy responding, saying, "Zero taxpayer dollars were spent on my family," and saying the goal of the show was to rediscover what makes America great.
9: You're listening to ABC News.
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9: 6 people were found dead in sweltering conditions inside of a Union Pacific boxcar Sunday in Laredo, Texas. Authorities believe this could be a case of human smuggling. Local police work to identify the victims. A shift discovered in a new Gallup poll when it comes to job seeker confidence. Usually younger searchers are more optimistic about finding a job than those who are older. But the latest poll found that 43% of those between the ages of 15 and 34 in the U.S. believe it's a good time to find a job near where they live. That's compared to 64% for those aged 55 and up. Police in San Francisco were monitoring a convenience store for suspicious activity, but Luz Pena says it was a routine health inspection that led to a significant bust in the Bay Area.
18: From the outside, it's a typical convenience store in San Francisco's Eddy Street.
19: There was an undercover Department of Public Health inspector who went in.
18: The owners and operators are being accused of running an illegal drug operation.
19: We discovered they were selling illegal tobacco products, which led us to think there was more that was going on.
18: City Attorney David Chu wants a judge to approve the closure of the store for a year.
19: The methamphetamine, the illegal tobacco products, cannabis, a ghost gun, drug paraphernalia.
18: And impose a $25,000 penalty against the owners and operators.
9: Singer Dua Lipa suing Samsung, saying the electronics giant used pictures of her on the boxes of their TVs without her permission. I'm Brian Clark, ABC News.
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22: Get your shades and find your flip-flops. Sunny today with a high of 75. Mostly clear tonight, low around 46. Sunny again tomorrow, but much warmer, high near 84. Tuesday night, partly cloudy, lows lower 50s.
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25: Rejected. Good morning, I'm Gordon Deal, along with Nicole Murray. On this Monday, May 11th, glad you could be with us. Here's what we have for you this hour.
26: Oil prices are higher this morning after President Trump gave a thumbs down to Iran's response to a proposal that would end the war.
25: American passengers aboard a cruise ship hit with a deadly virus have been evacuated to a quarantine center in Nebraska.
26: Authorities in Morocco have recovered the body of an American soldier who went missing after a training exercise.
25: And the super commuters paying through the nose to get to work.
27: Ivan has a mega commute. He lives in Sacramento and works in Fremont. It's about 120 miles each way. So that's roughly 2 hours that he spends in the car every morning and every evening going to and from work. And of course, California gas prices are usually the highest in the country.
25: Harriet Torrey at the Wall Street Journal on the workers with exceptionally long commutes who are getting clobbered at the pump. President Trump has rejected Iran's response to a U.S. peace proposal. Days after Washington's offer, Tehran yesterday released a response insisting on war reparations, full sovereignty over the Strait of Hormuz, an end to sanctions, and the release of frozen Iranian assets. Within hours, Trump posted on social media, quote, "totally unacceptable." Without giving further detail, it's not clear what's next. The U.S. had proposed an end to fighting before starting talks on more contentious issues, including Iran's nuclear program. U.N. Ambassador Mike Waltz on ABC's This Week.
28: It's not just the United States position. We have had resolution after resolution for nearly 20 years with the entire world agreeing that Iran cannot have a nuclear weapon, that it has to subject itself to inspections.
25: Oil prices are higher by more than $2 a barrel this morning on news of the continued stalemate. The unresolved standoff hangs over Trump's upcoming summit with Chinese President Xi Jinping later this week in Beijing. Washington wants Beijing to lean on Tehran to open the Strait of Hormuz. Authorities in Spain say the evacuation of a luxury cruise ship hit by a deadly hantavirus outbreak will be completed today. The World Health Organization says 8 people who had fallen ill are no longer on the ship. 6 of them are confirmed to have contracted the virus. 3 have died, a Dutch couple and a German national. Epidemiologist Boris Pavlin with the WHO.
29: These folks who are coming off right now, first of all, they're not sick. They're asymptomatic. They are just being monitored as a precautionary measure. Secondly, they're being taken to a specific facility to be monitored. So, and further, the rodents that are responsible for this are not present in the United States.
25: Officials today, by the way, said a French woman evacuated to Paris has tested positive and her health worsened in the hospital overnight. Meanwhile, the U.S. Department of Health and Human Services said one of the 17 Americans repatriated to a quarantine center in Nebraska has tested positive for a strain of the virus, while a second has mild symptoms. The cluster of severe respiratory illnesses was first reported 8 days ago. The U.S. Army has announced that the body of an American soldier who went missing while in Morocco for an annual training exercise has been recovered. We get more from this morning's Mike Gavin.
30: In a news release, the Army said First Lieutenant Lamont Key Jr. was one of 2 American service members who disappeared just over a week ago in waters off of Morocco's southern coast near a training area. A Defense Department official said earlier this month that initial reports indicated the two soldiers went on a hike after a training exercise and may have fallen off a cliff. Lieutenant Key, a 27-year-old from Richmond, Virginia, served with the 10th Army Air and Missile Defense Command. The Army says he survived by his parents, his sister, and his brother-in-law. Gordon.
0: Thank you, Mike. Army official said search operations for the second serviceman will continue. It also said search efforts so far have involved more than 1,000 military and civil personnel. Both service members were taking part in African Lion, an annual training exercise. 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
0: Thanks for spending time with us. Welcome into Monday. After President Trump knocked off at least 5 Republican state senators in Indiana he considered disloyal, the question is whether he will command such outsized influence in GOP primaries this month for Congress and governor. Analysis from Bart Jansen, White House correspondent at USA Today. Bart, what are we seeing?
32: There was a question about how much weight he would carry in these state Senate races in Indiana. They're small, they're low turnout, and yet he wipes out 5, at least 5 of 7 state senators he endorsed candidates against, and one is still too close to call. So then you look forward and you say, well, Representative Thomas Massie, a Republican in Kentucky, has been a thorn in Trump's side now during the second term. Senator Bill Cassidy of Louisiana was one of just a handful of Republican senators who voted to convict Trump during his second impeachment. And a candidate for the Georgia Secretary of State, Brad Raffensperger, who is running for governor this year, was somebody that refused Trump's request to find him enough votes to win the 2020 election. So in these three states, you've got pretty big races that Trump is going to try to weigh in on.
0: Just revisiting Indiana, how does that square with, say, struggling poll numbers for the president?
32: Well, it's a reminder that while his approval ratings, his overall approval ratings for the country are just a record low, it's like 60-40, and so he doesn't do well over the broad electorate, he remains an enormous factor in the Republican primary. And that's what this has all been about. His allies have said, do you really want to try to knock off fellow Republicans? We're trying to build up our majorities. But he wants loyalty from people who are holding office. And so these state senators in Indiana refused to support his redistricting map that aimed to the state has a congressional delegation of 7 Republicans and 2 Democrats. Trump wanted to make it 9-0. These senators said no way, and now at least five of the 7 are gone.
0: We're speaking with Bart Jansen, White House correspondent at USA Today. The story is called Trump Squashed Dissenting GOP Candidates in Indiana. Who's next? All right, we're watching, as you referenced before, Congressman Massie in Kentucky. Why has he been problematic in the president's eyes?
32: Well, he would say, you know, that he votes with the president an enormous amount of the time, but the fights that he's picked with the president have been on some pretty high-profile issues. He didn't like the spending in the big legislative package a year ago, and so he voted against it. That's yielded the tax cuts for taxes on tips and overtime and for Social Security benefits. He was one of the leading voices approving legislation requiring the Justice Department to release the Jeffrey Epstein files, which has been a thorn in Trump's side because he says that releasing more of the files will just hurt innocent people who have never been charged. But Massie and, of course, the entire Democratic caucus want to get those files out to see who else maybe should have been charged in that sex trafficking conspiracy. And Massie has also sought to limit the war in Iran. He says Congress should be the ones to decide whether to go to war or not, and so there should have been a congressional vote. Now, of course, since then there has been a vote, several votes. But so he's been on the wrong side of the fence from Trump on several of these major issues, and Trump considers him disloyal.
0: Wow. And Brad Raffensperger, the Secretary of State running for governor in Georgia. Boy, this beef goes all the way back to 2020.
32: Exactly. A lot of this is historical, and it basically shows you that time does not heal all wounds. Trump called Raffensperger early in 2021, saying that he's got to keep looking for fraud that could overturn the election. Trump says he was just trying to make sure that there weren't, that he wasn't going to be gypped out of the election unfairly. It's unusual for a Republican to lose statewide in Georgia. But Raffensperger said, you know, they looked at all the votes, they looked at the complaints that there could have been fraud, and they found no problems with the election. They said it was the most secure that they'd ever had. But Trump asked him to find 11,780 votes that would have put him over the top and won that state. Raffensperger refused, and so there's been bad blood between them ever since. Raffensperger is now campaigning for governor. In that race, it might not be entirely Trump's endorsement to matter. He endorsed the lieutenant governor, Burt Jones, but it's something like an 8-way primary, so it's going to be hard for anyone to break through the noise there.
0: Thanks, Bart. Bart Jansen, White House correspondent at USA Today. 20 minutes now after the hour. On this morning, America's First News. Here's Nicole Murray.
2: And now, the three big things you need to know. Number one.
26: President Trump has rejected Iran's response to a U.S. peace proposal, posting on Truth Social that it is, quote, totally unacceptable, without providing additional details. U.N. Ambassador Mike Waltz on ABC.
28: We see now Iran's economy in absolute freefall. Its currency is down over 100%. Its foreign currency reserves are completely exhausted. The New York Times ran an article today about mass layoffs across its manufacturing sector. So the regime is under tremendous pressure.
26: Oil prices are up by at least 2% this morning.
2: Number two.
26: Officials say a French woman evacuated from a cruise ship has tested positive for hantavirus and her health worsened in the hospital overnight. Spanish officials say the evacuation of the remaining passengers will be completed today. Dr. Maria Van Kerkhove with the World Health Organization says every passenger will be screened.
5: We just check to see if anybody has any symptoms, anyone is feeling unwell. If there is anyone that's unwell that has symptoms, they will be medevaced home. They won't actually go on the same plane as the others.
26: The Department of Health and Human Services reports an American citizen in quarantine in Nebraska has begun showing symptoms of the hantavirus and another tested, quote, mildly positive for a strain of the virus.
2: Number three.
26: A Frontier Airlines jet preparing to depart Denver International Airport for Los Angeles has struck and killed a pedestrian on the runway, triggering an engine fire. This is newly released audio from the cockpit.
9: Cal Frontier 4345, we're stopping on the runway.
26: Airport officials say
9: we just hit somebody. We have an engine fire.
26: Airport officials say the pedestrian had breached a perimeter fence roughly 2 minutes before Friday's incident. 11 people have been hospitalized following a possible boat explosion in southern Florida. Miami-Dade Fire Rescue Battalion Chief Juan Arias.
13: Our units found multiple patients with various injuries, some burns, some minor injuries.
26: Officials say the cause of Saturday's apparent explosion remains under investigation. Fashion remains on top. The Devil Wears Prada 2 took the number one spot at this weekend's box office, earning an additional $43 million. Mortal Kombat 2 opened with $40
0: million. All right. Thank you, Nicole. 22 minutes now after the hour on This Morning, America's First News.

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3: This is retired Colonel Kendrick Wills, former director of the Idaho State Police, with an important message about the upcoming election. Every politician says they support law enforcement during election season. But our public safety depends on leaders who back the badge with their votes, not just their words. Some legislators are cutting our funding and turning a deaf ear to our public safety needs, and those votes have consequences. An officer, hours away when you call 911. Fewer detectives to solve violent crimes. That's why Defend and Protect Idaho paid to bring you this message. Because after 30 years in law enforcement, I know the difference between a supporter and a pretender.
4: Defend and Protect Idaho is a coalition of law enforcement backing Jim Woodward and Mark Sauter for state legislature. Jim Woodward and Mark Sauter don't just say they back the blue. They're proven conservatives who will listen to law enforcement and defend our communities. Vote Jim Woodward and Mark Sauter on May 19th.

0: Glad you're with us. Property tax assessment caps, which set upon sale, cause new homeowners to pay significantly higher taxes than long-term residents. What can you do? Here's Andrew Keschner, personal finance reporter at MarketWatch. Andy, why does this happen?
1: So the culprit is the assessment cap on a specific house. And these are, not every state has these, but some major real estate markets have these. California is maybe the most visible example of this. Back in 1978, voters passed what's called Proposition 13, and it basically said that assessments can't increase by more than 2% every year. And there's other states that included in this, such as Florida and Texas. And if you are in your house, this is a clear protection for you from property bills that are skyrocketing. And to be sure, everyone's paying more. But these kind of slow that growth of your property tax because your assessment can only go up so much. But if you are on the outside looking in, it's a real detriment to you.
0: Yeah. So if you buy one of those homes, then if that home gets sold, then that property tax gets reassessed, and that's how you could wind up with a monster bill compared to your neighbor.
1: Exactly. And that's what I kind of view it as, the newcomer tax.
0: Yeah.
1: It's not like, there's no such thing as a newcomer tax, but effectively that's what it is. In places where this happens, because the assessment resets at the sale, this is that extra ding on you because you're new to the neighborhood after a major appreciation in prices during the pandemic. And that's why new neighbors can pay much more than their longtime, other longtime folks in the neighborhood.
0: Yeah. We're speaking with Andy Keschner, personal finance reporter at MarketWatch. The story is called New Homeowners Pay 3 times More in Property Taxes Than Their Neighbors in Some Places. All right. So what can you do about it if you're kind of one of these folks experiencing the so-called newcomer tax?
1: So one thing you can do, everyone can

0: fight their appeal their property tax bill, file a grievance, protest it. Yeah, I think there's certain terminology, but basically you say, telling the local assessor, you charged me too much. You gotta understand the rules though. You can't go to the assessor and say, you charged me too much because my neighbor's property is assessed much lower. That's not how it works. The way that you can make your case is say, you charged me too much because look at all these recent sales of homes just like mine. And so mine is overvalued, overassessed compared to those. So you have to understand the rules of the argument that's going to convince them and not convince them. Secondly, you have to understand that before you even get there, like what the home listing is saying, the numbers are the current property taxes that are paid. It's not necessarily telling you how much more you're going to pay compared to what's been paid historically. So in other words, it's not factoring in the newcomer tax.
1: Thanks, Andy. Andrew Keschner, personal finance reporter at MarketWatch. 30 minutes now after the hour on This Morning, America's First News.

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3: Get your shades and find your flip-flops. Sunny today with a high of 75. Mostly clear tonight, low around 46. Sunny again tomorrow, but much warmer, high near 84. Tuesday night, partly cloudy, lows lower 50s.
4: There's your North Idaho Radio Sports Minute. Seattle Mariners kick off the week in Houston with the Stros series at 5:10. Spokane Baseball Indians are on the road at the Hillsboro Hops. They return on the 19th versus Vancouver. In soccer, another day, another story of FIFA trying to milk as much money as they can out of the World Cup fans. The latest cash grab comes with the best seats at the final at MetLife Stadium in East Rutherford, New Jersey on July 19th. The price of those primo seats is now tripled. $33,000 a seat. FIFA previously had a price of about $11,000 for Category 1 seats at the final, but now only wheelchair and easy access tickets are available at $11,000. And in pro football, NFL linebacker Bobby Wagner has an amazing resume. He's played 14 years in the league, has a Super Bowl ring, been named first team All-Pro 6 times, and a Pro Bowler 11 times. And on top of that, he's received an honorary doctorate from his alma mater, Utah State. That's Sports North Idaho Radio.
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6: ABC News, I'm Brian Clark. The 17 Americans who were on the cruise ship where hantavirus was confirmed are now back in the U.S., landing early this morning in Nebraska. One has tested positive for hantavirus. All of them are being checked. The ship's captain, Jan Dobrogoski, has released a message thanking everyone.
7: I've witnessed your caring, your unity, and quiet strength amongst everybody on board, guests and crew alike.
6: Three people who were on the ship died. President Trump minced no words when it comes to Iran's response to his peace proposal.
8: President Trump's rejection of the Iranian counteroffer was swift and absolute. I have just read the response from Iran's so-called representatives. I don't like it, Trump wrote on social media. He went on to call it totally unacceptable.
6: It's ABC's Jonathan Carl, the man accused of trying to sprint into the White House correspondents' dinner while armed with guns and knives, has pled not guilty in federal court. This is ABC News.
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11: Glad you're with us. Welcome into Monday, May 11th. Gordon Deal with Nicole Murray. Some of our top stories and headlines. Trump rejects Iran's response to a U.S. proposal to end the war, calling it totally unacceptable. 17 Americans on a cruise ship hit by a hantavirus outbreak have been flown to a quarantine center in Omaha. Authorities in Morocco have found the missing body of a U.S. service member who vanished after a training exercise. A 33-year-old hiker from Florida killed by a bear in Montana's Glacier National Park. And the paralyzed Virginia student who walked across the stage to receive his diploma. That story in about 20 minutes. The ranks of America's marathon commuters have grown since the pandemic, with many workers moving farther away from city centers for cheaper housing and more space. These days, so-called super commuters are paying an especially heavy price for gas if they have to drive. The national average is $4.52 for a gallon of regular this morning. Here's Harriet Torrey, economics reporter at the Wall Street Journal, with some of their stories. Harriet, who are they exactly?
12: Yeah, there are a couple of definitions of what a super commuter actually is, but usually it's someone who travels 90 minutes in order to get to work or drives 75 miles or more. So we're talking about pretty long commutes. But during the COVID pandemic, because so many people could remote work or hybrid work, we did see a big exodus of many people moving away from the places where they work into cities or rural areas outside of the sort of metro zone in order to have more space, cheaper housing, things like that. But of course, the trade-off is when you do have to come into the office, you have a much longer commute. And now the pain point is the fact that gas prices have risen a lot. And for many people who have to make these drives every day, it's really starting to pinch.
11: Yeah. How many super commuters or marathon commuters are there? Do we know?
12: That I couldn't say for sure, but we have seen some surveys, some academic surveys from, for instance, Stanford University found that the number of super commuters increased by about a third, during and after the pandemic, because so many people were able to move outside of cities. If you look at the work from home data, about 60% of American workers do have to come on site, so either to the office or to the hospital or wherever it is that they work. And then many other people have a hybrid schedule where it's just 2 or 3 days a week. And then about 1 in 10 American workers is completely remote at this point.
11: Mm. You opened the story talking about Nicole Smith, a woman from Fredericksburg, Virginia. What's her story?
12: So she is doing graduate studies in Washington, D.C., and she and her husband moved to Fredericksburg, which is about 50 miles outside of Washington, D.C., in order to have cheaper housing. But she's having to make this commute into D.C., and of course the traffic can be extremely bad. So she's spending a lot of time and now increasingly more and more money on this on her drive, and is considering, maybe doing more remote classes next year, just because it is expensive and it's a real time suck as well.
11: We're speaking with Harriet Torrey, economics reporter at the Wall Street Journal. The story is called America's Army of Super Commuters is Reeling Over High Gas Prices. How about Ivan Lampty in Sacramento?
12: Ivan has a mega commute. He lives in Sacramento and works in Fremont. It's about 120 miles each way. So that's roughly 2 hours that he spends in the car every morning and every evening going to and from work. And of course, California gas prices are usually the highest in the country. So he's having to spend around $1,600 a month on fuel and tolls.
11: Jeez. All right. So costs like that obviously can lead some folks to start cutting back. Are we seeing that?
12: Yeah. People just talking about how they're having to make trade-offs, spending more on gas. Just often for many people, it means less money to spend on fun things like a vacation or maybe a weekend trip away or a dinner out. It's just harder to kind of make your budget work when you have this unexpected increase in gasoline costs, which for some people is a big line item.
11: Yeah. How about Danielle Grossman in the Houston area?
12: Yeah, Danielle also has a pretty major commute. It often takes her 90 minutes or even up to 2 hours to do the drive to her job at the Houston Rodeo. And so one thing that she did was trade in her car for a hybrid, hoping to save on fuel costs. But again, it's just even people who are driving hybrids are having to still pay for gas. And the increase in gas prices is a factor. It can be painful. I spoke to another person in the story called Carolyn, who works at a hospital in the Bay Area and commutes 100 miles each way, and she drives a hybrid, but that's still costing her an extra more than $100 a week because she has so much driving to do. And it's tough when you live in a high cost area. Again, you just have to make trade-offs.
11: Thanks, Harriet. Harriet Torrey, economics reporter at the Wall Street Journal. 20 minutes now in front of the hour on This Morning, America's First News. Coming up next, a food fight between rival hockey cities

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0: Glad you're with us. Welcome into Monday. If you've missed anything from today's show, there's an easy way to catch up. All you have to do is tell Alexa, Siri, or Google to play This Morning with Gordon Deal. It's time now for the mic drop with This Morning's Mike Gavin.
1: Good morning. We know that sports rivalries can get pretty heated between cities, especially during the playoffs. The Montreal Canadiens are currently playing the Buffalo Sabres in the hockey playoffs. In order to keep their edge, they've done the unthinkable. They've banned buffalo wings. Now, before you go looking for your riot gear, you should still be able to find the bar food staple, but just under a different name. Some pubs in Quebec have decided to drop the buffalo name from their menu during the series. One bar renamed its wings to Montreal Wings. Others covered up the name Buffalo on signs and menus. Buffalo, for their part, isn't taking this lying down. Dash's stores in the Buffalo area have reportedly responded by pulling Montreal steak seasoning from their shelves. To this point, the wing ban seems to be winning out, with the Canadians taking a 2-1 series lead last night.
0: Wow. And if you're in Montreal and you're even goofing around saying, I'll have some Buffalo Wild Wings.
1: Yeah.
0: No, it's not funny.
1: Yeah, no.
0: You don't even get a smirk or a smile from the French Canadians in Quebec.
1: Yeah, you'll get cursed at English and French.
0: Probably.
1: And you won't get any wings.
0: Yeah. And also, I'm more likely to fight, though, over the ban on the Montreal steak seasoning.
1: Yeah.
0: That is my thing.
1: I know you are a fan. You have mentioned that several times. Oh. It's like one of your go-to cooking seasonings.
0: Yeah. Any kind of steak, burger, that is an absolute must on that kind of meat for sure. That would send me into like desperation.
1: Yeah. And staying in Canada, here's one of those stories that you have to see to believe. Police in British Columbia say a motorcyclist was taken to the hospital after a crash over the weekend left his bike dangling from a traffic light above a busy intersection. Photos and videos circulating online show the motorcycle suspended above the roadway from an overhead traffic signal pole following the crash. The unusual scene drew crowds of onlookers and many pulling out their phones as emergency crews tried to bring the bike down, with people trying to figure out how this possibly could have happened.
0: This is, I thought you were going to follow up and say, like, an artist from the local area in British Columbia has now come forward to say he placed the motorbike on top of this arm of the traffic signal.
1: Right, yeah.
0: And you did not say that, though.
1: Like they used a crane or something to put it up there. No.
0: Some publicity stunt.
1: Yeah.
0: Nothing.
1: There's a car that looks like it was hit. I can see that. And then the bike is up on top of the traffic light. The car took a pretty good amount of damage. I mean, I guess we have to assume that the bike, I guess, used it propelled off of the car somehow to go up there and somehow get stuck up there. But it is something out of a movie, to say for sure.
0: I mean, this traffic light arm extends all the way across the street.
1: Right.
0: Right. So it looks like the motorcycle would have needed a ramp.
1: Right.
0: To launch itself off the car to wind up on top of that giant traffic light arm.
1: And a pretty steep ramp at that.
0: Yeah.
1: I mean the car is pretty much not right below it, but it's pretty close. So we're talking a pretty steep angle here if it did go off the car to have to go straight up in the air like that.
0: And you said there's like noticeable damage to the car, but the bike, the motorcycle looks intact. I don't understand this at all.
1: It does.
0: It looks like they would just, lift it down off a ladder or a crane or something, and the guy could just continue on his way.
1: Yeah.
0: I agree. It is weird.
1: Bizarre.
0: Thank you, Mike. 13 minutes now in front of the hour on This Morning, America's First News.
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4: 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This is retired Colonel Kendrick Wills, former director of the Idaho State Police, with an important message about the upcoming election. Every politician says they support law enforcement during election season, but our public safety depends on leaders who back the badge with their votes, not just their words. Some legislators are cutting our funding and turning a deaf ear to our public safety needs, and those votes have consequences. An officer hours away when you call 911. Fewer detectives to solve violent crimes. That's why Defend and Protect Idaho paid to bring you this message. Because after 30 years in law enforcement, I know the difference between a supporter and a pretender.
5: Defend and Protect Idaho is a coalition of law enforcement backing Jim Woodward and Mark Sauter for state legislature. Jim Woodward and Mark Sauter don't just say they back the blue. They're proven conservatives who will listen to law enforcement and defend our communities. Vote Jim Woodward and Mark Sauter on May 19th.
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1: Thanks for being with us. If you're reaching for a cup of coffee to wake up, you may be ultimately making yourself even more tired. Experts say the beloved beverage gives some people a false sense of alertness by temporarily masking lifestyle habits that made them feel the need for coffee in the first place. Lisa Moskowitz, registered dietitian, told Fox News Digital that you can think of coffee like a roller coaster. What goes up must come down. She says caffeine will give you an energy boost, but eventually that wears off. And when it does, you can expect to feel even more tired. The solution is not to quit coffee, but to evaluate lifestyle changes you should make, like improving your sleep hygiene or your diet. Inadequate hydration, stress, and a lack of exercise are other factors that can increase fatigue, causing you to reach for coffee. Keep in mind that drinking excess caffeine, especially late, can interfere with proper sleep, which can contribute to poor energy and brain fog, thus feeling even more dependent on coffee to get you through the day. 8 minutes now in front of the hour on This Morning. Once again, here's Nicole Murray.
2: And now, the three big things you need to know. Number one.
3: President Trump posted on Truth Social that Iran's response to a U.S. peace proposal is, quote, totally unacceptable, without providing any other details. State Department spokesperson Tommy Pigott on Fox.
4: The Iranian regime cannot be allowed to have a nuclear weapon. That has been clear from the beginning of this administration, even before from President Trump, who has made that very clear from the beginning.
3: Oil prices are up by at least 2% this morning.
2: Number two.
3: The U.S. Army says the body of an American soldier who went missing while in Morocco for an annual training exercise has been recovered. First Lieutenant Lamon Keat Jr. was one of two U.S. service members who disappeared just over a week ago. Officials say the search for the second serviceman, who has not been identified, will continue.
2: Number three.
3: President Trump is set to arrive in Beijing on Wednesday to meet with President Xi Jinping, where both leaders will discuss Iran, Taiwan, artificial intelligence, and nuclear weapons. National Economic Council Director Kevin Hassett on Fox News.
5: My expectation, given the strong relationship between the two presidents, is that there'll be lots of good news for American workers and firms.
3: Discussions are scheduled for Thursday and Friday. It will be Trump's first trip to China since 2017. CDC officials say more than 100 people have been sickened in a norovirus outbreak on board a Caribbean Princess cruise. Cruise Mapper reports that the ship is scheduled to arrive in Port Canaveral, Florida today. Energy Secretary Chris Wright said on NBC News that the Trump administration is open to all ideas to lower the cost of gas, including suspending the federal gas tax.
6: All measures that can be taken to lower the price of at the pump and lower the prices for Americans, this administration is in support of.
3: AAA data says the national average currently sits at $4.52 per gallon. Consumers are feeling the financial crunch, but a new study says that it's not stopping them from buying on impulse. New partner-centric data says that 81% of consumers say they have made an impulse purchase so far this year. The median amount being spent is $50 per purchase.
1: Are you in that group? You're smiling. Are you in that group?
3: Oh, I love a good impulse buy. I feel like it's not good, but it feels so good at the time. Like, oh, treat yourself.
1: Yeah, sometimes you're sitting at home, like you ever make that buzzed purchase?
3: Oh, yeah.
1: You have that extra glass of wine. You're like, oh, I need this. Click, purchase, send now.
3: Love it.
1: Arrival tomorrow. 6 minutes now in front of the hour.
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Fudge with us. 2 years after a crash left him paralyzed from the waist down, a student from Virginia Union University walked across the graduation stage Saturday in Richmond using a robotic exoskeleton to receive his executive MBA. 23-year-old Jaden Peacott was struck by a truck riding his e-scooter to work in 2024, suffered a broken neck and a spinal cord injury. WTVR Television says, despite the life-altering injury, Peacott continued his education through hospitalizations and rehab, marking his second graduation from the school after earning his bachelor's there. The business grad plans to pursue a career in real estate with Keller Williams, focusing on helping people with disabilities find accessible housing, a mission inspired by his own challenges finding accommodating homes. A GoFundMe, by the way, asking for $63,000 for an accessible van for him, has collected more than $500,000. For Nicole Murray and Mike Gavin, I'm Gordon Deal. 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
4: From ABC News, I'm Brian Clark. The man accused of trying to attack the White House Correspondents' Dinner while armed with guns and knives last month pleaded not guilty today to federal charges. Cole Tomas Allen's attorney said they also might seek to have the prosecution removed because they were potential victims and because of their close ties to President Trump. On social media Sunday, the president called Iran's latest offer to end the war totally unacceptable, says ABC's chief Washington correspondent Jonathan Carl.
5: President Trump didn't say what specifically he objected to in Iran's counteroffer, but the future of Iran's nuclear program has been the major sticking point from the beginning. The president has sent mixed messages on Iran's nuclear material. In an interview last month, he said he didn't care about removing Iran's remaining stockpile of enriched uranium, saying, quote, that's so far underground, I don't care about that.
4: Iran will be a topic of the president's trip to China this week. It was a trip home for 17 Americans from the Dutch ship impacted by hantavirus. And the CDC says one of those passengers has since tested positive. ABC's Victor Oquendo's in Omaha, Nebraska, near the National Quarantine Unit.
6: The American who tested for the Andes strain of the virus is being treated by the university's biocontainment unit. The CDC initially announcing there will be no mandatory quarantine for those who aren't showing symptoms. They will be allowed to either go home and self-monitor for 42 days or stay at the quarantine center. Those remaining Americans, among the last group of passengers allowed to leave the Dutch cruise ship.
4: And the ship's captain, Jan Dobrogoski, released a message thanking everyone.
7: I've witnessed your caring, your unity, and quiet strength amongst everybody on board, guests and crew alike.
4: Authorities in Colorado have not said if they've identified the person who gained access to a runway at Denver International Airport Friday and was struck by a Frontier Airlines plane as it took off. You're listening to ABC News.
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4: Transportation Secretary Sean Duffy's 5-part family reality show, Great American Road Trip, is being criticized by some political opponents as tone-deaf as gas prices increase. ABC's Jay O'Brien has more.
11: At a time when gas prices are skyrocketing, the average cost of a gallon of gas exceeding $4 amid the war in Iran, Duffy's critics calling the series tone-deaf. Former Transportation Secretary Pete Buttigieg slamming his successor, saying, I love a good road trip, but this is brutally out of touch. A Trump cabinet member making a documentary about himself while regular families can't afford road trips anymore because Trump and his war put gas prices through the roof.
4: Duffy's wife said the family did not accept taxpayer money. Forensics experts in Laredo, Texas, working to identify six people whose bodies were found inside of a sweltering rail car Sunday in what could have been a case of human smuggling.
12: The temperature was well into the 90s when a Union Pacific employee doing a routine check of freight cars made the discovery and called Laredo police.
13: LPD arrived at the scene very quickly along with Laredo Fire Department, and they unfortunately did confirm the fact that there were six decedents inside of the boxcar.
12: The police department's Joe Baez says five of the victims were male, one was female. The medical examiner will determine their ages, nationalities, and cause of death. Jim Ryan, ABC News, Dallas.
4: New guidance from the American Academy of Pediatrics reiterates the importance of recess or unstructured free time for school kids, saying the minimum should be 20 minutes a day. I'm Brian Clark, ABC News.
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20: Our week starting warm, then turning hot. Sunny today with a high of 75. Mostly clear tonight, low around 46. Sunny again tomorrow, but much warmer, high near 84. Tuesday night, partly cloudy, lows lower 50s.
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1: Totally unacceptable. Good morning, I'm Gordon Deal, along with Nicole Murray. On this Monday, May 11th, glad you could join us. Here's what's up this hour.
2: President Trump is rejecting Iran's response to a U.S. peace proposal. Oil prices are higher on the news.
1: Spanish authorities have evacuated a cruise ship hit with a deadly virus. American passengers have now arrived in Omaha.
2: Searchers in Morocco have recovered the body of an American soldier who went missing after an annual training exercise.
1: And every day, fraudsters are hacking Facebook accounts in elaborate takeovers that end up impersonating your long-lost friends or relative.
3: The crooks basically take over your account to post a bunch of phony pictures of Rolex watches, SUVs, Hondas, you know, all sorts of things, hot tubs. One was selling a hot tub. And what one reader told me when she had the takeover was that she has an uncle, but he's not sick. And of course, you know, many of our uncles never owned Rolex watches.
1: Susan Tompor at the Detroit Free Press on Facebook account takeovers. President Trump has rejected Iran's response to a U.S. peace proposal. Days after Washington's offer, Tehran yesterday released a response insisting on war reparations, foreign sovereignty over the Strait of Hormuz, an end to sanctions, and the release of frozen Iranian assets. Within hours, Trump posted on social media, quote, totally unacceptable, without giving any further information, and it's not clear what happens next. The U.S. had proposed an end to fighting before starting talks on more contentious issues, including Iran's nuclear program. State Department spokesman Tommy Pigott on Fox News.
4: The Iranian regime cannot be allowed to have a nuclear weapon. That has been clear from the beginning of this administration, even before from President Trump, who has made that very clear from the beginning.
1: Oil prices are higher by more than couple of dollars a barrel this morning on news of the continued stalemate. On a related note, Defense Secretary Pete Hegseth denied comments from Arizona Senator Mark Kelly that the state of our munitions inventory amid the war with Iran was shocking and that it could take years to replenish. Authorities in Spain say the evacuation of a luxury cruise ship hit by a deadly hantavirus outbreak will be completed today. The World Health Organization says eight people who had fallen ill are no longer on the ship. Six of them are confirmed to have contracted the virus. Three have died, a Dutch couple and a German national. Meanwhile, the U.S. Department of Health and Human Services said one of the 17 Americans repatriated to a center in Omaha, Nebraska, has tested positive for a strain. And officials today said a French woman evacuated to Paris has tested positive, and her health worsened in the hospital overnight. Dr. Maria Van Kerkhove with the WHO.
5: We just checked to see if anybody has any symptoms, anyone is feeling unwell. If there is anyone that's unwell that has symptoms, they will be medevaced home. They won't actually go on the same plane as the others.
1: The outbreak of the virus, usually spread by rodents, but also transmittable person to person in rare cases of close contact, was first detected by health officials in Johannesburg. The ship first sailed from Argentina in March. Health officials recommend a six-week quarantine. The U.S. Army has announced that the body of an American soldier who went missing while in Morocco for an annual training exercise has been recovered. We get more from this morning's Mike Gavin.
6: In a news release, the Army said First Lieutenant Lamont Key Jr. was one of two American service members who disappeared just over a week ago in waters off of Morocco's southern coast near a training area. A Defense Department official said earlier this month that initial reports indicated the two soldiers went on a hike after a training exercise and may have fallen off a cliff. Lieutenant Key, a 27-year-old from Richmond, Virginia, served with the 10th Army Air and Missile Defense Command. The Army says he survived by his parents, his sister, and his brother-in-law. Gordon.
1: Thank you, Mike. Lieutenant Key's body was recovered by a Moroccan military search team Saturday morning. The Army said he was found along the shoreline about a mile from where both soldiers vanished into the ocean 9 days ago. It's not clear if Key fell in or he was trying to rescue the other soldier. By the way, make sure to check out a podcast of today's show. It's full of stories you won't hear this hour. On today's podcast, Trump's next primary election target after success in Indiana and the food fight between rival hockey cities. 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

0: Taking the day's information and helping you make sense of it all. 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
1: Thanks for spending time with us. The Pentagon said the first 8 weeks of the Iran war cost roughly $25 billion, the equivalent of the combined annual budgets of the Coast Guard, National Park Service, and EPA. But many say that figure is on the low side. Here to break it down is Sibel Mays Osterman, national security reporter at USA Today. Sibel, take us through it.
2: So we officially got last week the first public announcement from the Pentagon of their estimate of how much this war has cost so far. And they said it was $25 billion. The Pentagon's comptroller, which is basically the chief financial officer of the Pentagon, shared that number in a briefing on the Hill. There are some estimates that would say that could be low. For one thing, it appears that that cost number they're giving doesn't seem to include damage to U.S. bases from some attacks that Iran launched in retaliation when the war started, after the war started on February 28th. And that cost could be billions of dollars more. So Mark Kantian from the Center for Security and International Studies told me that that could be around $4 billion for the damage to U.S. bases, and the total cost might be more like $32 to $35. I've also heard estimates from a source with knowledge of an informal estimate in Congress that the damage could be more like $15 billion, which would put that total cost more like around $40 or even $45
1: billion. Wow. How come it takes so long, I guess, to come up with these figures?
2: It had been some months. This was, the Pentagon told us that this number they said in the hearing was for the first about 2 months. They said that was right up until the date when they announced the number. And for a long time, we had been trying to nail down that number and get specifics about what the breakdown was. I haven't received specifics. I had reached out to the Pentagon and asked about how they could break down that number, and they haven't really given an accounting for it just yet.
1: Wow. We're speaking with Sibel Mays Osterman, national security reporter at USA Today. The story is called Pentagon Says Iran War Costs $25 Billion. See how it measures up. You had a little breakout in your piece about kind of just how much $25 billion is. Explain some of that.
2: Yeah, we decided to see how that adds up to other budgets of federal agencies. So it's about a quarter of SNAP funding. SNAP is the Supplemental Nutrition Assistance Program, which is gives food stamps to low-income families. That for a year is about $101.7 billion, so about a quarter of that. It's about twice the Coast Guard budget of $13.8 billion, and it's also about equivalent for what NASA gets in a year, which is around $24.8 billion.
1: Also, it's possible, I guess, that the Pentagon might even seek more money for these Middle East operations, right?
2: Yeah, the Pentagon said when Pentagon Chief Pete Hegseth came to the Hill last week for these budget hearings where we got this number, they also acknowledged that they will probably seek out a supplemental request, which would be additional funding to cover the cost of the war on top of the $1.5 trillion that the Pentagon is already asking for its budget next year. And we don't know just exactly how much that will be at this point, but some news reports have pegged it at around $100 million.
1: I think the story that's still getting reverberations that you did a couple of weeks ago about the possibility of food being rationed on ships in the Middle East, American ships in the Middle East, and possibly some of our soldiers going hungry or service members going hungry. Still getting tons of reaction, right? What's being said here?
2: Yeah, well, in the time since we published that story, I've continued to get comments from family members of service members who are deployed on these ships expressing concerns. Another aspect in that story that I included was about package delivery to those ships, and the Pentagon has since said that that has resumed, although I've heard from certain family members that their loved ones haven't gotten those packages just yet. The Navy has certainly denied that there's any kind of food shortage, but we've had some representatives in Congress and in the Senate say that they need more information, reach out for an investigation. And those comments and reactions really continue to pour in.
1: Thanks, Sibel. Sibel Mays Osterman, national security reporter at USA Today. 20 minutes now after the hour on This Morning, America's First News. Here's Nicole Murray.
3: And now, the three big things you need to know. Number one.
4: President Trump on Truth Social called Iran's response to a U.S. peace proposal, quote, totally unacceptable, without giving any further information. U.N. Ambassador Mike Waltz on ABC.
5: It's not just the United States position. We have had resolution after resolution for nearly 20 years with the entire world agreeing that Iran cannot have a nuclear weapon, that it has to subject itself to inspections.
4: Oil prices are up by at least 2% this morning.
3: Number two.
4: Officials say a French woman evacuated from a cruise ship has tested positive for hantavirus and her health worsened in the hospital overnight. Spanish officials say the evacuation of the remaining passengers will be completed today. Epidemiologist Boris Bavlin with the World Health Organization on ABC.
6: These folks who are coming off right now, first of all, they're not sick. They're asymptomatic. They are just being monitored as a precautionary measure. Secondly, they're being taken to a specific facility to be monitored. So, and further, the rodents that are responsible for this are not present in the United States.
4: The Department of Health and Human Services reports an American citizen in quarantine in Nebraska has begun showing symptoms of the hantavirus, and another tested, quote, mildly positive for a strain of the virus.
3: Number three.
4: A Frontier Airlines jet preparing to depart Denver International Airport for Los Angeles has struck and killed a pedestrian on the runway, triggering an engine fire. This passenger describes the moments before and during impact.
7: He was getting ready to take off, and then it felt like a big speed bump. And then I look to the right, I see the wing is on fire and it's sparking.
4: Airport officials say the pedestrian had breached a perimeter fence roughly 2 minutes before Friday's incident. Fashion remains on top. The Devil Wears Prada 2 took the number one spot at this weekend's box office, earning an additional $43 million. Mortal Kombat 2 opened with $40 million. The use of GLP-1 medications is not exactly being met with praise. The New York Post reports that people may face more judgment for slimming down with the help of a weight loss drug than if they had not lost any weight at all.
1: Come on. That's not fair.
4: I know it's not
1: so
4: fair.
1: So judgy to begin with. Now it's extra judgy?
4: Yeah, what if they need help? Like they are, I don't know, like controlling food intake or something.
1: I hope these folks like are, you know, enjoying a better life experience right now. Healthier knees, hips, ankles, you know, and just better hearts and all that stuff. Never mind the noise of what other people say.
4: Exactly.
1: 22 minutes now after the hour.

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2: This is retired Colonel Kedrick Wills, former director of the Idaho State Police, with an important message about the upcoming election. Every politician says they support law enforcement during election season, but our public safety depends on leaders who back the badge with their votes, not just their words. Some legislators are cutting our funding and turning a deaf ear to our public safety needs, and those votes have consequences. An officer hours away when you call 911. Fewer detectives to solve violent crimes. That's why Defend and Protect Idaho paid to bring you this message. Because after 30 years in law enforcement, I know the difference between a supporter and a pretender.
3: Defend and Protect Idaho is a coalition of law enforcement backing Jim Woodward and Mark Sauter for state legislature. Jim Woodward and Mark Sauter don't just say they back the blue. They're proven conservatives who will listen to law enforcement and defend our communities. Vote Jim Woodward and Mark Sauter on May 19th.

0: Thanks for joining us. Every day, fraudsters are hacking Facebook accounts in elaborate takeovers that end up impersonating your long-lost friend or one-time acquaintance to post fake pictures of items that old Uncle Joe used to own but now must unload at great prices. How it works from Susan Tompor, personal finance writer at the Detroit Free Press, part of the USA Today network. Susan, what are you seeing where you are?
1: Some people in Michigan have been seeing this and elsewhere across the country as well. You will notice that a friend of yours might be saying, my uncle is ill, he's in the hospital. In one case, there was actually a picture of the uncle, you know, in the hospital. He needs to sell all these items. And then there'll be a listing of prices that are suggested for these items. In the case of the person who lost $3,000, that was a tractor trailer. And the crooks basically take over your account to post a bunch of phony pictures of Rolex watches, SUVs, Hondas, you know, all sorts of things, hot tubs. One was selling a hot tub. And what one reader told me when she had the takeover was that she has an uncle, but he's not sick. And, of course, you know, many of our uncles never owned Rolex watches. You know, the best they're owning is Timexes. So, but it is hard because in many cases the crooks will take over the account and even list an email for them. So if you email them through that email that they've got listed, you're communicating with the con artist. You're not communicating with your acquaintance or maybe long-lost high school friend. You're automatically starting to communicate with the crooks. And in the case of the woman that I talked to that lost money, you know, she said it was suspicious because they started asking for more and more money. You know, they wanted to deposit. She was going to have to drive 8 hours to get this stuff because she lived in Illinois, not Michigan. But she thought it was worth it. But then when she sent one batch of money, they'd send another. They'd say, send more.
0: Oh, boy.
1: And she sent a little bit more, but then they pretty much, she said, had trouble sending the money because later on because the system that they wanted her to go through said it was a scam. So
0: jeez.
1: At least at one point down the line, she could have been out much more
0: money.
1: If this had continued.
0: We're speaking with Susan Tompor, personal finance columnist at the Detroit Free Press. How do these takeovers happen, Susan, in the first place?
1: Well, you know, it's somewhat interesting. In some cases, people are reporting that they had a password. They were told to change their password. Of course, the crooks were involved in that. And so you have to be extra careful if there's those types of situations. Other people aren't quite sure how it happened to them. The one woman I talked to in Michigan isn't sure. We had our columnist, Neil Rubin. They still haven't taken that down, his old Facebook account advertising the his uncle's, you know, Rolex watches and cars. So it is hard. One of the things that's super hard is to get these Facebook to take down this stuff. You know, you can report it. Your friend

0: friends can report it through you. I tried to report it for my friend Neil, and I kept getting back that this goes according to Facebook standards, that they weren't going to take it back, which, you know, is terrible. And but the woman in Michigan, somehow her account was taken down eventually. So she's not quite sure how there was some success there. But when I went back to look at for some of those photos that she had, they were gone, and I asked her about it, and she said she did get an email from Facebook saying that they had taken it down.
1: Thanks, Susan. Susan Tompor, personal finance columnist at the Detroit Free Press, part of the USA Today network. 30 minutes now after the hour on This Morning, America's First News.

0: I never thought of myself as the type to settle down. 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
3: North Idaho weather.
4: Our week starting warm, then turning hot. Sunny today with a high of 75. Mostly clear tonight, low around 46. Sunny again tomorrow, but much warmer, high near 84. Tuesday night, partly cloudy, lows lower 50s.
5: There's your North Idaho Radio Sports Minute. Seattle Mariners kick off the week in Houston with the Stros series at 5:10. Spokane Baseball Indians are on the road at the Hillsboro Hops. They return on the 19th versus Vancouver. In soccer, another day, another story of FIFA trying to milk as much money as they can out of the World Cup fans. The latest cash grab comes with the best seats at the final at MetLife Stadium in East Rutherford, New Jersey on July 19th. The price of those primo seats is now tripled. $33,000 a seat. FIFA previously had a price of about $11,000 for Category 1 seats at the final, but now only wheelchair and easy access tickets are available at $11,000. And in pro football, NFL linebacker Bobby Wagner has an amazing resume. He's played 14 years in the league, has a Super Bowl ring, been named first team All-Pro 6 times, and a Pro Bowler 11 times. And on top of that, he's received an honorary doctorate from his alma mater, Utah State. That's Sports North Idaho Radio.
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7: ABC News, I'm Brian Clark. One of the Americans who left the cruise ship hit by hantavirus has tested positive while en route to the United States. That person is in a biocontainment unit in Nebraska, along with 15 others who are still in quarantine. Two people were taken to Atlanta. Officials say that was because of space, but the governor of Nebraska, Jim Pillen, says
8: no one who poses a risk to public health is walking out the front door of the streets of Omaha or beyond.
7: Man accused of trying to attack the White House Correspondents' Dinner last month with President Trump and senior members of his administration on hand pleaded not guilty today in court. Cole Allen's lawyers say they're going to ask for the prosecutors to be removed because some were in the room that night and have close ties to President Trump. The president did not say why he rejected Iran's latest proposal to end the war. That war will be a key topic for the president's trip to China this week. China's an important ally of Iran. This is ABC News.
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12: Thanks for spending time with us. Welcome into Monday, May 11th. Gordon Deal with Nicole Murray. Some of our top stories and headlines. Trump rejects Iran's response to a U.S. proposal to end the war, calling it totally unacceptable. The New York Times says that at Russia's current rate of advance in Ukraine this year, it would take more than three decades to seize full control of the Donbas region. A survey out today from a group called NewsGuard finds about one in four Americans think the shooting at the White House Correspondents' Dinner was staged. And the first grader in Rhode Island who saved a choking classmate. That story in about 20 minutes. Well, you saw this coming, right? Spirit Airlines' demise makes it even easier for airlines to charge higher fares. Here's Dean Seal, corporate news reporter at the Wall Street Journal. Dean, explain.
13: Yeah, so I mean, it's pretty straightforward, right? If we lose a competitor in the industry, if we've set the floor for what airline prices are, then that means that prices are going to go up. There's kind of no way around it. Now, that doesn't mean that they're going to go up on every single fare, every single route, but if you look at the parts of Spirit's network that flew, where most of the planes were flying, then we know that those are going to see the biggest increases. So, you know, out of Florida in particular, because that's where they had the heaviest concentration of flights, I'm thinking of Fort Lauderdale and Tampa, but also New York airports, and they were huge in Dallas-Fort Worth and Detroit and Las Vegas. So if there was a Spirit flight there 2 weeks ago, and there's not any more, then that's where prices are going to go up.
12: Yeah. Explain what Spirit meant to the market in general.
13: Yeah, for a long time, you know, Spirit was, like I said, the anchor for pricing. So they were really popular in the 2010s because they, you know, were major pioneers in the idea that if I'm not paying for peanuts and a Coke, if I, you know, if we can reduce leg space, we can figure out just how cheaply we can get from point A to point B. So they're a major reason why all the other airlines had to create their own basic economy products. You know, where they went with pricing, other airlines had to go. So to lose them is to, yeah, lose a major innovator in the pricing structure for airlines.
12: And then ultimately, why is it that Spirit collapsed here, Dean?
13: So Spirit was doing really well in the 2010s. They were very profitable because the cost environment was lower. That's true for every airline. But then coming out of the pandemic, costs for everything went up because of inflation. So, you know, we saw as inflation went up, there was wage growth. That meant that labor costs were going up for everyone, including the airlines. Within the airline industry, labor is the biggest cost driver, with fuel coming in second. So as the cost environment was going up, Spirit was still charging really low prices, and that just leads to losses, you know? And they tried to offset that as best they could, but that meant that their debt load was starting to get bigger and bigger, and that ultimately led them into bankruptcy in 2024, and then again last year.
12: We're speaking with Dean Seal, corporate news reporter at the Wall Street Journal. The story is called Why the Collapse of Spirit Airlines Means Higher Fares for Everyone. I guess all things considered, is air travel a good value right now?
13: You know, if you want to hear the airlines put it, they think that it is, and their reasoning for that is that they've continued to raise prices and demand has not fallen off. You know, that's how it typically works in the business. If they raise prices and demand comes back down, then they might start to lower their prices to find that equilibrium. That said, as we've seen since the beginning of the year, you know, airline prices continue to go up. Demand has not slowed down. That's been true for the big players, but so far it seems to also be true for the value players that are still in the game, like Frontier and JetBlue. So, you know, they say that it's a good value. I don't know if that's true for everyone. I certainly don't think it's true for, you know, former Spirit loyalists, because those low prices were how they were able to travel. And I've talked to a lot of them since this past weekend, and they say that, you know, this really cuts into their ability to travel, whether that means taking a vacation or going somewhere for work or visiting family. They do plan to travel less. So we'll see how demand plays out over the rest of the summer.
12: Yeah. I mean, we've seen these reduced routes, right? More planes parked, I think, as you said in your story, fees for everything, it feels like. Is that not enough to, say, offset some of these jet fuel price increases?
13: Well, if you hear the airlines put it, they say that, you know, that's, they're doing their best to do fuel recapture. That's the framing that they like to use. Now, I don't know if that really means that prices are going to come down. I would say they probably won't, even if jet fuel starts to, you know, come back down to earth. Once businesses raise prices, if they find that customers are still paying it, there's little incentive for them to pull those prices back down.
12: Yeah, very good. In the meantime, I don't know, what do flyers keep in mind here? What do we do if we, you know, if we were Spirit regulars?
13: Yeah, I mean, if you're a Spirit regular, and I'll admit I had a Spirit flight booked for the end of the month. I kept it up until I found out that they were liquidating. I really feel for a lot of these, you know, the Spirit diehards. I've talked to a lot of them, and like I said, this was a huge way for them to have access to air travel, and that, you know, it's completely gone now. I'm not sure if anyone's going to be able to fill that void. So I think everyone really needs to stay frosty about flying. So, you know, flying going forward, pay attention to price fluctuations. If you see a cheap fare that you can afford, you should probably grab it, because it's hard to say if there might be more increases instituted over the next few months.
12: Thanks, Dean. Dean Seal, corporate news reporter at the Wall Street Journal. 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Just do a search for This Morning with Gordon Deal. 20 minutes in front of the hour on This Morning, America's First News. Coming up next, how many things do you do wrong to hurt your sleep?
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0: Thanks for joining us. Welcome into Monday. It is time now for the Mic Drop with this morning's Mike Gavin.
1: Good morning. Well, we got a couple of pieces of dubious health news to talk about today. Let's start with your bedtime routine and how none of us seem to be doing it right. The Puberty Instagram feed aggregated sleep behavior research and found that nearly half of us scroll on our phone during the last hour before we go to sleep. Meanwhile, 23% of us watch TV or stream shows before bed, while 10% talk to a partner or family, 9% read, 6% eat or drink, and only 3% take care of some hygiene. Some commenters were fixated on that 3% hygiene number and wondering why nobody was brushing their teeth before bed. Others touted their pre-sleep cred, saying they do all these things before bed. Others pointed out that they were part of the problem, scrolling through this post as they were in bed.
0: Mm.
1: Yeah.
0: If I put the TV on in bed, it's just to wind down. TV will not stimulate me.
1: Oh, yeah.
0: No.
1: I guess it depends on what it is. I mean, there are certainly certain shows and certain things you could put on that would make me a little sleepier. You know, the Mets these days, for one, is going to have me going to sleep in about 10 seconds. Things like that.
0: Well, the Mets will just infuriate you. That's going to be the problem.
1: See, that's part of the problem is I'm past the point of infuriation.
0: No.
1: Now it's just boredom at this point.
0: In mid-May,
1: you've
0: given up on the Mets?
1: Yeah. I need to see some sort of spark of life. So yeah, that's something that's going to make me fall asleep. It depends on what it is. But yeah, mostly I'd say I'm probably scrolling until all of a sudden I feel like my eyes are getting heavy and then it's time for sleep.
0: I don't scroll. I am reading right now, and that usually through after a page and a half, 2 pages, boop, I'm done.
1: Yeah.
0: So when I hit the sheets, it's just generally I'm done.
1: A lot of people said reading is a thing that definitely relaxes them and helps them get to sleep.
0: Yeah.
1: As opposed to because at least there's no blue light involved with that.
0: Right.
1: When you're on your phone or on some kind of screen, we're getting that bad kind of light that's keeping us awake.
0: Right. Don't forget to brush.
1: Yeah, that too. And here's a misleading health headline. Beer is healthy for you. Now, to be fair, that's my hopeful headline, not one published by a credible news organization. The actual headline, beer may contain more vitamin B6 than scientists previously thought. According to the Journal of Agriculture and Food Chemistry, drinking a pint of beer can provide substantial levels of the essential brain-boosting vitamin B6. Researchers analyzed 65 commercially available German beers using a newly developed laboratory technique, finding that vitamin B6 levels varied widely but were consistently higher than they previously thought. Vitamin B6, which the body cannot produce on its own, is good for brain, blood, and the immune system. A standard beer serving could meet 15% of your B6 requirement. That goes for alcohol-free beer as well. Researchers did caution, however, that beer is not actually good for you, and they also reminded us that beer is not the only source of vitamin B6. Kills can be found in fish, potatoes, non-citrus fruits, and peanuts.
0: Oh, initially, at the beginning of your story, I thought you were going to say, this survey brought to you by, like, the American Brewers Association or something.
1: Yeah.
0: More B6!
1: I mean, I was excited for a second there. But, I mean, 15%, if you were talking 50%, then I'd be more gung-ho.
0: Yeah, there's always a caveat attached to those types of things. Beer is good for you if you first have your daily servings of fruits and vegetables.
1: Right. So what you're saying is, I need to drink 7 beers in order to be as healthy as I can, right?
0: Like that.
1: Right? That'll get my 100% of B6.
0: Mm-hmm.
1: Right. Sounds good to me.
0: Love that Mike math.
1: Yes.
0: 13 minutes now in front of the hour.
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7: The top stories and expert interviews that make sense of what you care about. 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
0: Glad you're with us. Happy Monday. If you're reaching for a cup of coffee to wake up, you may ultimately be making yourself even more tired. Experts say the beverage gives some people a false sense of alertness by temporarily masking lifestyle habits that made them feel the need for coffee in the first place. Lisa Moskowitz, a registered dietitian, told Fox News Digital that you can think of coffee like a roller coaster. What goes up must come down. She says caffeine will give you an energy boost, but eventually that wears off. And when it does, you can expect to feel even more tired. The solution is not to quit coffee, she says, but to evaluate lifestyle changes you should make, like improving your sleep hygiene or your diet. Inadequate hydration, stress, and lack of exercise are factors that can increase fatigue, causing you to reach for coffee. 8 minutes now in front of the hour on This Morning. Once again, here's Nicole Murray.
8: And now, the 3 big things you need to know. Number one.
9: President Trump posted on Truth Social that Iran's response to a U.S. peace proposal is, quote, totally unacceptable, without providing any other details. State Department spokesperson Tommy Piggott on Fox.
10: The Iranian regime cannot be allowed to have a nuclear weapon. That has been clear from the beginning of this administration, even before from President Trump, who has made that very clear from the beginning.
9: Oil prices are up by at least 2% this morning.
8: Number two.
9: The U.S. Army says the body of an American soldier who went missing while in Morocco for an annual training exercise has been recovered. First Lieutenant Lamont Key Jr. was one of 2 U.S. service members who disappeared just over a week ago. The search for the second serviceman continues.
8: Number three.
9: President Trump is set to arrive in Beijing on Wednesday to meet with President Xi Jinping, where both leaders will discuss Iran, Taiwan, artificial intelligence, and nuclear weapons. Nebraska Senator Pete Ricketts on Fox.
11: We need to be looking at other markets to be able to place our products, because Communist China has just demonstrated they're not great to deal with.
9: Discussions are scheduled for Thursday and Friday. It will be Trump's first trip to China since 2017. Defense Secretary Pete Hegseth is calling for Arizona Senator Mark Kelly to be investigated over comments he made about U.S. weapons stockpiles. This marks the second time the Pentagon chief has opened a review into the Democratic senator. Energy Secretary Chris Wright said on NBC News that the Trump administration is open to all ideas to lower the cost of gas, including suspending the federal gas tax.
12: We are constantly looking for different ideas. We've taken a number of actions. receiving, releasing oil from our strategic petroleum reserves, getting 30 other nations to do that in coordination with us.
9: AAA data says the national average currently sits at $4.52 per gallon. Ever hear of the Sunday scaries? The American Institute of Stress reports roughly 80% of U.S. workers feel anticipatory anxiety about the upcoming work week as early as Saturday night.
0: 80%?
9: Yes.
0: On Saturday night?
9: Yeah.
0: For work on Monday?
9: I mean, yeah, it's intimidating. Five more days of being an adult. There's work, there's laundry, there's cleaning, there's this, there's that. Like, I get it.
0: You still got to get through Saturday night. I mean, have a little fun, relax, decompress on Sunday.
9: It's really hard to disconnect sometimes.
0: 80%. Yikes. That's like Saturday scaries now. 6 minutes now in front of the hour.
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0: Glad you're with us. A first grader in Rhode Island is being celebrated as a real-life hero after using a skill he learned in school to save a choking classmate. 7-year-old Samir Santana was sitting with classmates at Stephen Olney Elementary School in North Providence early last month when he noticed another student named Jabril was in trouble. As the classroom teacher moved to call for help and calm the students, Samir rushed over and performed the Heimlich maneuver, something he had learned the year before in kindergarten. Moments later, the apple slice that was stuck in Jabril's throat was dislodged. Last week, the young hero was honored by the town of North Providence during a special celebration attended by firefighters, police officers, classmates, and local leaders. First responders even named him honorary rescue captain for the day. The town also issued an official proclamation recognizing his bravery. That'll do it for this hour. For Nicole Murray and Mike Gavin, I'm Gordon Deal. Thanks for listening to This Morning, America's First News.

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4: From ABC News, I'm Brian Clark. Health officials in Nebraska explaining the plan for the passengers from the cruise ship impacted by hantavirus who returned to the U.S. 15 are in quarantine in Omaha and will be there for at least a few days. Governor Jim Pillen says,
5: no one who poses a risk to public health is walking out the front door of the streets of Omaha or beyond.
4: One person who has tested positive is in a biocontainment unit in Omaha. Two other people were flown this morning to Atlanta. One has symptoms, the other is their spouse, and the CDC's Dr. Brendan Jackson explains why.
6: It's a contingency planning reason. They want to make sure that if other of the people that are sort of in the more residential side of that need potential medical care, there is space available. And so by moving other people who may have symptoms to another location, it makes sure there's that space to care for them.
4: The man accused of trying to attack the White House Correspondents' Dinner pleaded not guilty in court today, and attorneys for Cole Allen want the prosecution to be removed. They say that's important because key figures from the prosecution were in the room that night, and they cite their close relationship to President Trump. He heads to China later this week, where he'll meet with Xi Jinping. The war with Iran is expected to be a key topic. ABC's chief Washington correspondent Jonathan Carl says the latest efforts to end the conflict have fallen short.
7: President Trump's rejection of the Iranian counteroffer was swift and absolute. I have just read the response from Iran's so-called representatives. I don't like it, Trump wrote on social media. He went on to call it totally unacceptable.
4: That means the Strait of Hormuz remains closed, and that means gas prices have inched higher. It was another quiet month for home sales, up just 0.2% in April, according to the National Association of Realtors. Median sales price up for a 34th month in a row. And as up to 40% of school districts have eliminated or reduced recess, new guidance from the American Academy of Pediatrics finds the ideal amount for kids each day is 20 minutes. You're listening to ABC News.
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4: Transportation Secretary Sean Duffy's reality show he did with his family is being scrutinized. ABC's Jay O'Brien says two of the sponsors, Boeing and United Airlines, are in industries that the secretary is charged with regulating.
10: This project was funded through a nonprofit. It's called the Great American Road Trip, Inc. It says it's partnering with the Transportation Department on this. The family isn't being paid to participate, the secretary's wife says, and they did it to celebrate the country's 250th anniversary.
4: Airport security is under scrutiny after Friday's collision between an airplane and a trespasser in Denver.
11: Frontier Flight 4345 was on its takeoff roll at Denver International Airport when the crew radioed the tower.
12: There was an individual walking across the runway.
11: The unidentified person was struck by the plane and killed. Perimeter fences meant to prevent this kind of thing are not perfect.
13: It's really there to be a delaying action to allow the airport personnel to respond if somebody tries to get on the airfield.
11: Aviation specialist Jeff Price, 12 passengers suffered minor injuries during the evacuation of the plane. Jim Ryan, ABC News.
4: The University of Missouri announced that its first-team All-America running back Ahmad Hardy was shot at a concert in Mississippi over the weekend and underwent surgery for the gunshot wound early Sunday. The school said he is in stable condition and that it would give more details on Hardy's status as it becomes available. I'm Brian Clark, ABC News.
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18: North Idaho weather.
19: A warm, bright beginning for our week. Sunny today with a high of 75. Mostly clear tonight, low around 46. Sunny again tomorrow, but much warmer, high near 84. Tuesday night, partly cloudy, lows lower 50s.
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21: Rejected. Good morning, I'm Gordon Deal, along with Nicole Murray. On this Monday, May 11th, glad you could be with us. Here's what we have for you this hour.
22: Oil prices are higher this morning after President Trump gave a thumbs down to Iran's response to a proposal that would end the war.
21: American passengers aboard a cruise ship hit with a deadly virus have been evacuated to a quarantine center in Nebraska.
22: Authorities in Morocco have recovered the body of an American soldier who went missing after a training exercise.
21: And the supercommuters paying through the nose to get to work.
23: Ivan has a mega commute. He lives in Sacramento and works in Fremont. It's about 120 miles each way. So that's roughly 2 hours that he spends in the car every morning and every evening going to and from work. And of course, California gas prices are usually the highest in the country.
21: Harriet Torrey at the Wall Street Journal on the workers with exceptionally long commutes who are getting clobbered at the pump. President Trump has rejected Iran's response to a U.S. peace proposal. Days after Washington's offer, Tehran yesterday released a response insisting on war reparations, full sovereignty over the Strait of Hormuz, an end to sanctions, and the release of frozen Iranian assets. Within hours, Trump posted on social media, quote, "totally unacceptable." Without giving further detail, it's not clear what's next. The U.S. had proposed an end to fighting before starting talks on more contentious issues, including Iran's nuclear program. U.N. Ambassador Mike Waltz on ABC's This Week.
24: It's not just the United States position. We have had resolution after resolution for nearly 20 years with the entire world agreeing that Iran cannot have a nuclear weapon, that it has to subject itself to inspections.
21: Oil prices are higher by more than $2 a barrel this morning on news of the continued stalemate. The unresolved standoff hangs over Trump's upcoming summit with Chinese President Xi Jinping later this week in Beijing. Washington wants Beijing to lean on Tehran to open the Strait of Hormuz. Authorities in Spain say the evacuation of a luxury cruise ship hit by a deadly hantavirus outbreak will be completed today. The World Health Organization says 8 people who had fallen ill are no longer on the ship. 6 of them are confirmed to have contracted the virus. 3 have died, a Dutch couple and a German national. Epidemiologist Boris Pavlin with the WHO.
25: These folks who are coming off right now, first of all, they're not sick. They're asymptomatic. They are just being monitored as a precautionary measure. Secondly, they're being taken to a specific facility to be monitored. So And further, the rodents that are responsible for this are not present in the United States.
21: Officials today, by the way, said a French woman evacuated to Paris has tested positive and her health worsened in the hospital overnight. Meanwhile, the U.S. Department of Health and Human Services said one of the 17 Americans repatriated to a quarantine center in Nebraska has tested positive for a strain of the virus, while a second has mild symptoms. The cluster of severe respiratory illnesses was first reported 8 days ago. The U.S. Army has announced that the body of an American soldier who went missing while in Morocco for an annual training exercise has been recovered. We get more from this morning's Mike Gavin.
0: In a news release, the Army said First Lieutenant Lamont Key Jr. was one of two American service members who disappeared just over a week ago in waters off of Morocco's southern coast near a training area. A Defense Department official said earlier this month that initial reports indicated the two soldiers went on a hike after a training exercise and may have fallen off a cliff. Lieutenant Key, a 27-year-old from Richmond, Virginia, served with the 10th Army Air and Missile Defense Command. The Army says he survived by his parents, his sister, and his brother-in-law. Gordon.
21: Thank you, Mike. Army officials said search operations for the second serviceman will continue. It also said search efforts so far have involved more than 1,000 military and civil personnel. Both service members were taking part in African Lion, an annual training exercise. If you've missed anything from today's show, by the way, you can stream or download the podcast. 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
1: Thanks for spending time with us. Welcome into Monday. After President Trump knocked off at least five Republican state senators in Indiana he considered disloyal, the question is whether he will command such outsized influence in GOP primaries this month for Congress and governor. Analysis from Bart Jansen, White House correspondent at USA Today. Bart, what are we seeing?
2: There was a question about how much, you know, weight he would carry in these state Senate races in Indiana. You know, they're small, they're low turnout, and yet he wipes out five, at least five of seven state senators he endorsed candidates against, and one is still too close to call. So then you look forward and you say, well, Representative Thomas Massie, a Republican in Kentucky, has been a thorn in Trump's side now during the second term. Senator Bill Cassidy of Louisiana was one of just a handful of Republican senators who voted to convict Trump during his second impeachment. And a candidate for the Georgia Secretary of State, Brad Raffensperger, who is running for governor this year, was somebody that refused Trump's request to find him enough votes to win the 2020 election. So in these three states, you've got pretty big races that Trump is going to try to weigh in on.
1: Just revisiting Indiana, how does that square with, say, struggling poll numbers for the president?
2: Well, it's a reminder that while his approval ratings, his overall approval ratings for the country are just a record low, it's like 60-40, and so he doesn't do well over the broad electorate, he remains an enormous factor in the Republican primary. And that's what this has all been about. His allies have said, do you really want to try to knock off fellow Republicans? We're trying to build up our majorities. But he wants loyalty from people who are holding office. And so these state senators in Indiana refused to support his redistricting map that aimed to the state has a congressional delegation of seven Republicans and two Democrats. Trump wanted to make it 9-0. These senators said no way, and now at least five of the seven are gone.
1: We're speaking with Bart Jansen, White House correspondent at USA Today. The story is called Trump Squashed Dissenting GOP Candidates in Indiana. Who's next? All right, we're watching, as you referenced before, Congressman Massie in Kentucky. Why has he been problematic in the president's eyes?
2: Well, he would say, you know, that he votes with the president an enormous amount of the time, but the fights that he's picked with the president have been on some pretty high-profile issues. He didn't like the spending in the big legislative package a year ago, and so he voted against it. That's yielded the tax cuts for taxes on tips and overtime and for Social Security benefits. He was one of the leading voices approving legislation requiring the Justice Department to release the Jeffrey Epstein files, which has been a thorn in Trump's side because he says that releasing more of the files will just hurt innocent people who have never been charged. But Massie and, of course, the entire Democratic caucus want to get those files out to see who else maybe should have been charged in that sex trafficking conspiracy. And Massie has also sought to limit the war in Iran. He says Congress should be the ones to decide whether to go to war or not, and so there should have been a congressional vote. Now, of course, since then there has been a vote, several votes. So he's been on the wrong side of the fence from Trump on several of these major issues, and Trump considers him disloyal.
1: Wow. And Brad Raffensperger, the Secretary of State running for governor in Georgia. Boy, this beef goes all the way back to 2020.
2: Exactly. A lot of this is historical, and it basically shows you that time does not heal all wounds. Trump called Raffensperger early in 2021, saying that he's got to keep looking for fraud that could overturn the election. Trump says he was just trying to make sure that there weren't, that he wasn't going to be gypped out of the election unfairly. It's unusual for a Republican to lose statewide in Georgia. But Raffensperger said, you know, they looked at all the votes, they looked at the complaints that there could have been fraud. and they found no problems with the election. They said it was the most secure that they'd ever had. But Trump asked him to find 11,780 votes that would have put him over the top and won that state. Raffensperger refused, and so there's been bad blood between them ever since. Raffensperger is now campaigning for governor. In that race, it might not be entirely Trump's endorsement to matter. He endorsed the Lieutenant Governor Burt Jones, but it's something like an eight-way primary, so it's going to be hard for anyone to break through the noise there.
1: Thanks, Bart. Bart Janssen, White House correspondent at USA Today. 20 minutes now after the hour on This Morning, America's First News. Here's Nicole Murray.
3: And now, the three big things you need to know. Number one.
4: President Trump has rejected Iran's response to a U.S. peace proposal, posting on Truth Social that it is, quote, totally unacceptable, without providing additional details. U.N. Ambassador Mike Waltz on ABC.
5: We see now Iran's economy in absolute freefall. Its currency is down over 100%. Its foreign currency reserves are completely exhausted. The New York Times ran an article today about mass layoffs across its manufacturing sector. So the regime is under tremendous pressure.
4: Oil prices are up by at least 2% this morning.
3: Number two.
4: Officials say a French woman evacuated from a cruise ship has tested positive for hantavirus and her health worsened in the hospital overnight. Spanish officials say the evacuation of the remaining passengers will be completed today. Dr. Maria Van Kerkhove with the World Health Organization says every passenger will be screened.
6: We just check to see if anybody has any symptoms, anyone is feeling unwell. If there is anyone that's unwell that has symptoms, they will be medevaced home. They won't actually go on the same plane as the others.
4: The Department of Health and Human Services reports an American citizen in quarantine in Nebraska has begun showing symptoms of the hantavirus and another tested, quote, mildly positive for a strain of the virus.
3: Number three.
4: A Frontier Airlines jet preparing to depart Denver International Airport for Los Angeles has struck and killed a pedestrian on the runway, triggering an engine fire. This is newly released audio from the cockpit.
7: Tower Frontier 4345, we're stopping on the runway. We just hit somebody. We have an engine fire.
4: Airport officials say the pedestrian had breached a perimeter fence roughly 2 minutes before Friday's incident. 11 people have been hospitalized following a possible boat explosion in southern Florida. Miami-Dade Fire Rescue Battalion Chief Juan Arias.
8: Our units found multiple patients with various injuries, some burns, some minor injuries.
4: Officials say the cause of Saturday's apparent explosion remains under investigation. Fashion remains on top. The Devil Wears Prada 2 took the number one spot at this weekend's box office, earning an additional $43 million. Mortal Kombat 2 opened with $40
1: million. All right. Thank you, Nicole. 22 minutes now after the hour on This Morning, America's First News.

0: Lunch was great, but this traffic is awful.
1: Can we stop at a bathroom?
0: Are you all right?
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6: There's something I'd like to talk to you about today, something that's been circulating on the internet that's become a real problem. Deep fake videos of me endorsing products that I've never even heard of and I have no relationship with whatsoever. Let me tell you clearly, these videos are scams. They are designed to take your money. Now, a couple things you should keep

0: Glad you're with us. Property tax assessment caps, which set upon sale, cause new homeowners to pay significantly higher taxes than long-term residents. What can you do? Here's Andrew Keschner, personal finance reporter at MarketWatch. Andy, why does this happen?
1: So the culprit is the assessment cap on a specific house. And these are, not every state has these, but some major real estate markets have these. California is maybe the most visible example of this. Back in 1978, voters passed what's called Proposition 13, and it basically said that assessments can't increase by more than 2% every year. And there's other states that included in this, such as Florida and Texas. And if you are in your house, this is a clear protection for you from property bills that are skyrocketing. And to be sure, everyone's paying more. But these kind of slow that growth of your property tax because your assessment can only go up so much. But if you are on the outside looking in, it's a real detriment to you.
0: Yeah. So if you buy one of those homes, then if that home gets sold, then that property tax gets reassessed, and that's how you could wind up with a monster bill compared to your neighbor.
1: Exactly. And that's what I kind of view it as, the newcomer tax.
0: Yeah.
1: It's not like, there's no such thing as a newcomer tax, but effectively that's what it is. In places where this happens, because the assessment resets at the sale, this is that extra ding on you because you're new to the neighborhood, a major appreciation in prices during the pandemic. And that's why new neighbors can pay much more than their longtime, other longtime folks in the neighborhood.
0: Yeah. We're speaking with Andy Keschner, personal finance reporter at MarketWatch. The story is called New Homeowners Pay 3 times More in Property Taxes Than Their Neighbors in Some Places. All right. So what can you do about it if you're kind of one of these folks experiencing the so-called newcomer tax?
1: So one thing you can do, everyone can appeal their property tax bill, file a grievance, protest it. Yeah, I think there's certain terminology, but basically you say, telling the local assessor, you charged me too much. You got to understand the rules though. You can't go to the assessor and say, you charge me too much because my neighbor's property is assessed much lower. That's not how it works. The way that you can make your case is say, you charge me too much because look at all these recent sales of homes just like mine. And so mine is overvalued, overassessed compared to those. So you have to understand the rules of the argument that's going to convince them and not convince them. Secondly, you have to understand that before you even get there, like what the home listing is saying, the numbers are the current property taxes that are paid. It's not necessarily telling you how much more you're going to pay compared

0: to what's been paid historically. So, in other words, it's not factoring in the newcomer tax.
1: Thanks, Andy. Andrew Keschner, personal finance reporter at MarketWatch. 30 minutes now after the hour on This Morning, America's First News.

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2: North Idaho weather.
3: A warm, bright beginning for our week. Sunny today with a high of 75. Mostly clear tonight, low around 46. Sunny again tomorrow, but much warmer, high near 84. Tuesday night, partly cloudy, lows lower 50s.
4: There's your North Idaho Radio Sports Minute. Seattle Mariners kick off the week in Houston with the Stros series at 5:10. Spokane Baseball Indians are on the road at the Hillsboro Hops. They return on the 19th versus Vancouver. And soccer, another day, another story of FIFA trying to milk as much money as they can out of the World Cup fans. The latest cash grab comes with the best seats at the final at MetLife Stadium in East Rutherford, New Jersey on July 19th. The price of those primo seats is now tripled. $33,000 a seat. FIFA previously had a price of about $11,000 for Category 1 seats at the final, but now only wheelchair and easy access tickets are available at $11,000. And in pro football, NFL linebacker Bobby Wagner has an amazing resume. He's played 14 years in the league, has a Super Bowl ring, been named first team All-Pro 6 times, and a Pro Bowler 11 times. And on top of that, he's received an honorary doctorate from his alma mater, Utah State. That's Sports North Idaho Radio.
5: ABC News, I'm Brian Clark. 15 passengers from the cruise ship hit by hantavirus are in a quarantine center in Omaha, Nebraska, and have not shown symptoms. The CDC's Dr. Brandon Jackson says if passengers continue to remain asymptomatic, they could choose to leave.
6: Yes, we want to do this in the least restrictive way possible that is still safe, that protects the health and safety of both the passengers and their communities.
5: One passenger who tested positive is in a biocontainment unit at the University of Nebraska, while health officials say they transported a couple to Atlanta for treatment. One of them is showing symptoms, and the decision was about freeing up space in Nebraska. President Trump told Fox he's considering restarting Project Freedom, the U.S. proposal to help ships travel the Strait of Hormuz. The war in Iran expected to be a big topic for his trip to China this week. That war could be impacting spending as existing home sales increased just 0.2% in April, but they're at an all-time April high, on average $417,700. This is ABC News.
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0: Tired of trying to separate fact from fiction? 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
1: Glad you're with us. Welcome into Monday, May 11th. Gordon Deal with Nicole Murray. Some of our top stories and headlines. Trump rejects Iran's response to a U.S. proposal to end the war, calling it totally unacceptable. 17 Americans on a cruise ship hit by a hantavirus outbreak have been flown to a quarantine center in Omaha. Authorities in Morocco have found the missing body of a U.S. service member who vanished after a training exercise. A 33-year-old hiker from Florida killed by a bear in Montana's Glacier National Park. And the paralyzed Virginia student who walked across the stage to receive his diploma. That story in about 20 minutes. The ranks of America's marathon commuters have grown since the pandemic, with many workers moving farther away from city centers for cheaper housing and more space. These days, so-called super commuters are paying an especially heavy price for gas if they have to drive. The national average is $4.52 for a gallon of regular this morning. Here's Harriet Torrey, economics reporter at the Wall Street Journal, with some of their stories. Harriet, who are they exactly?
2: Yeah, there are a couple of definitions of what a super commuter actually is, but usually it's someone who travels 90 minutes in order to get to work or drives 75 miles or more. So we're talking about pretty long commutes. But during the COVID pandemic, because so many people could remote work or hybrid work, we did see a big exodus of many people moving away from the places where they work into cities or rural areas outside of the sort of metro zone in order to have more space, cheaper housing, things like that. But of course, the trade-off is when you do have to come into the office, you have a much longer commute. And now the pain point is the fact that gas prices have risen a lot. And for many people who have to make these drives every day, it's really starting to pinch.
1: Yeah. How many super commuters or marathon commuters are there? Do we know?
2: That I couldn't say for sure, but we have seen some surveys, some academic surveys from, for instance, Stanford University found that the number of super commuters increased by about a third, during and after the pandemic, because so many people were able to move outside of cities. If you look at the work from home data, about 60% of American workers do have to come on site, so either to the office or to the hospital or wherever it is that they work. And then many other people have a hybrid schedule where it's just 2 or 3 days a week. And then about 1 in 10 American workers is completely remote at this point.
1: Mm. You opened the story talking about Nicole Smith, a woman from Fredericksburg, Virginia. What's her story?
2: So she is doing graduate studies in Washington, D.C., and she and her husband moved to Fredericksburg, which is about 50 miles outside of Washington, D.C., in order to have cheaper housing. But, she's having to make this commute into D.C., and, of course, the traffic can be extremely bad. So she's spending a lot of time and now increasingly more and more money on this on her drive, and is considering, maybe doing more remote classes next year, just because it is expensive and it's a real time suck as well.
1: We're speaking with Harriet Torrey, economics reporter at the Wall Street Journal. The story is called America's Army of Super Commuters is Reeling Over High Gas Prices. How about Ivan Lamptey in Sacramento?
2: Ivan has a mega commute. He lives in Sacramento and works in Fremont. It's about 120 miles each way. So that's roughly 2 hours that he spends in the car every morning and every evening going to and from work. And of course, California gas prices are usually the highest in the country. So he's having to spend around $1,600 a month on fuel and tolls.
1: Jeez. All right. So costs like that obviously can lead some folks to start cutting back. Are we seeing that?
2: Yeah, people just talking about how they're having to make trade-offs. Spending more on gas, just often for many people, it means less money to spend on fun things like a vacation or maybe a weekend trip away or a dinner out. It's just harder to kind of make your budget work when you have this unexpected increase in gasoline costs, which for some people is a big line item.
1: Yeah. How about Danielle Grossman in the Houston area?
2: Yeah, Danielle also has a pretty major commute. It often takes her 90 minutes or even up to 2 hours to do the drive to her job at the Houston Rodeo. And so one thing that she did was trade in her car for a hybrid. hoping to save on fuel costs. But again, you know, it's just even with even people who are driving hybrids are having to still pay for gas, and the increase in gas prices is a factor. It can be painful. I spoke to another person in the story called Carolyn, who works at a hospital in the Bay Area and commutes 100 miles each way, and she drives a hybrid, but that's still costing her, you know, an extra more than $100 a week because she has so much driving to do. And it's tough when you live in a high cost area. Again, you just have to make trade-offs.
1: Thanks, Harriet. Harriet Torrey, economics reporter at The Wall Street Journal. 20 minutes now in front of the hour on This Morning, America's First News. Coming up next, a food fight between rival hockey cities.

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0: Glad you're with us. Welcome into Monday. If you've missed anything from today's show, there's an easy way to catch up. All you have to do is tell Alexa, Siri, or Google to play This Morning with Gordon Deal. It's time now for the Mic Drop with This Morning's Mike Gavin.
1: Good morning. We know that sports rivalries can get pretty heated between cities, especially during the playoffs. The Montreal Canadiens are currently playing the Buffalo Sabres in the hockey playoffs. In order to keep their edge, they've done the unthinkable. They've banned buffalo wings. Now, before you go looking for your riot gear, you should still be able to find the bar food staple, but just under a different name. Some pubs in Quebec have decided to drop the buffalo name from their menu during the series. One bar renamed its wings to Montreal Wings. Others covered up the name Buffalo on signs and menus. Buffalo, for their part, isn't taking this lying down. Dash's stores in the Buffalo area have reportedly responded by pulling Montreal steak seasoning from their shelves. To this point, the wing ban seems to be winning out, with the Canadians taking a 2-1 series lead last night.
0: Wow. And if you're in Montreal and you're even goofing around saying, I'll have some Buffalo Wild Wings.
1: Yeah, yeah.
0: No, it's not funny.
1: Yeah, no.
0: You don't even get a smirk or a smile from the French Canadians in Quebec.
1: You'll get cursed at English and French. Probably. Yeah,
0: probably.
1: And you won't get any wings.
0: Yeah, and also, I'm more likely to fight though over the ban on the Montreal steak seasoning.
1: Yeah,
0: that is my thing.
1: I know you are a fan. You have mentioned that several times. Oh. Like one of your go-to cooking seasonings.
0: Yeah. Any kind of steak, burger, that is an absolute must on that kind of meat for sure. That would send me into like desperation mode.
1: Yeah. And staying in Canada, here's one of those stories that you have to see to believe. Police in British Columbia say a motorcyclist was taken to the hospital after a crash over the weekend left his bike dangling from a traffic light above a busy intersection. Photos and videos circulating online show the motorcycle suspended above the roadway from an overhead traffic signal pole following the crash. The unusual scene drew crowds of onlookers and many pulling out their phones as emergency crews tried to bring the bike down, with people trying to figure out how this possibly could have happened.
0: This is, I thought you were going to follow up and say like an artist from the local area in British Columbia has now come forward to say he placed the motorbike on top of this arm of the traffic signal.
1: Right. Yeah.
0: And you did not say that though.
1: Like they used a crane or something like to put it up there. No.
0: Some publicity stunt.
1: Yeah.
0: Nothing.
1: I mean, there's a car that looks like it was hit. I can see that. And then the bike is up on top of the traffic light. The car took a pretty good amount of damage. I mean, I guess we have to assume that the bike, I guess, used it propelled off of the car somehow.
0: Yeah.
1: To go up there and somehow get stuck up there. But it is something out of a movie to say for sure.
0: I mean, this traffic light arm extends all the way across the street.
1: Right.
0: Right. So it looks like the motorcycle would have needed a ramp.
1: Right.
0: To launch itself off the car to wind up on top of that giant traffic light arm.
1: And a pretty steep ramp at that.
0: Yeah.
1: I mean, the car is pretty much not right below it, but it's pretty close. So we're talking a pretty steep angle here for it to, if it did go off the car, to have to go straight up in the air like that.
0: And you said there's like noticeable damage to the car, but the bike, the motorcycle looks intact. I don't understand this at all.
1: It does.
0: It looks like they would just, lift it down off a ladder or a crane or something, and the guy could just continue on his way.
1: Yeah.
0: I agree. It is weird.
1: Bizarre.
0: Thank you, Mike. 13 minutes now in front of the hour on This Morning, America's First News.
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0: Thanks for being with us. If you're reaching for a cup of coffee to wake up, you may be ultimately making yourself even more tired. Experts say the beloved beverage gives some people a false sense of alertness by temporarily masking lifestyle habits that made them feel the need for coffee in the first place. Lisa Moskowitz, registered dietitian, told Fox News Digital that you can think of coffee like a roller coaster. What goes up must come down. She says caffeine will give you an energy boost, but eventually that wears off. And when it does, you can expect to feel even more tired. The solution is not to quit coffee, but to evaluate lifestyle changes you should make, like improving your sleep hygiene or your diet. Inadequate hydration, stress, and a lack of exercise are other factors that can increase fatigue, causing you to reach for coffee. Keep in mind that drinking excess caffeine, especially late, can interfere with proper sleep, which can contribute to poor energy and brain fog, thus feeling even more dependent on coffee to get you through the day. 8 minutes now in front of the hour on This Morning. Once again, here's Nicole Murray.
11: And now, the three big things you need to know. Number one.
12: President Trump posted on Truth Social that Iran's response to a U.S. peace proposal is, quote, totally unacceptable, without providing any other details. State Department spokesperson Tommy Pigott on Fox.
13: The Iranian regime cannot be allowed to have a nuclear weapon. That has been clear from the beginning of this administration, even before from President Trump, who has made that very clear from the beginning.
12: Oil prices are up by at least 2% this morning.
11: Number two.
12: The U.S. Army says the body of an American soldier who went missing while in Morocco for an annual training exercise has been recovered. First Lieutenant Lamon Keat Jr. was one of two U.S. service members who disappeared just over a week ago. Officials say the search for the second serviceman, who has not been identified, will continue.
11: Number three.
12: President Trump is set to arrive in Beijing on Wednesday to meet with President Xi Jinping, where both leaders will discuss Iran, Taiwan, artificial intelligence, and nuclear weapons. National Economic Council Director Kevin Hassett on Fox News.
14: My expectation, given the strong relationship between the two presidents, is that there'll be lots of good news for American workers and firms.
12: Discussions are scheduled for Thursday and Friday. It will be Trump's first trip to China since 2017. CDC officials say more than 100 people have been sickened in a norovirus outbreak on board a Caribbean Princess cruise. Cruise Mapper reports that the ship is scheduled to arrive in Port Canaveral, Florida today. Energy Secretary Chris Wright said on NBC News that the Trump administration is open to all ideas to lower the cost of gas, including suspending the federal gas tax.
15: All measures that can be taken to lower the price of at the pump and lower the prices for Americans, this administration is in support of.
12: AAA data says the national average currently sits at $4.52 per gallon. Consumers are feeling the financial crunch, but a new study says that it's not stopping them from buying on impulse. New partner-centric data says that 81% of consumers say they have made an impulse purchase so far this year. The median amount being spent is $50 per purchase.
0: Mm. Are you in that group? You're smiling. Are you in that group?
12: Oh, I love a good impulse buy. I feel like it's not good, but yeah. It feels so good at the time. Like, yeah. Oh, treat yourself.
0: Yeah, sometimes you're sitting at home, like you make ever make that buzzed purchase.
12: Oh, yeah.
0: You have that extra glass of wine. You're like, oh, I need this. Click, purchase, send now.
12: Love it.
0: Arrival tomorrow. 6 minutes now in front of the hour.
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6: 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Federal officials are announcing new investment in Oregon's regional airports.
7: Senators Ron Wyden and Jeff Merkley, along with members of the State House delegation, say more than $3.1 million in federal funding is headed to 10 airports across the state. They say the money will pay for safety and infrastructure upgrades, including taxiways, hangars, helipads, and new equipment. The largest single grant, $1 million, will go to the McMinnville Municipal Airport for fencing, gates, and safety improvements. Other projects include a new snow equipment building in Burns, construction of a new helipad in Ontario, taxiway repairs in Troutdale, and a new hangar in Newport. I'm John McKay on the PNW Ag Network.
6: Summer doesn't officially start till June 21st, but these warm temperatures across the Pacific Northwest over the weekend have many wondering what the summertime forecast looks like. USDA meteorologist Brad Rippey noted at this point he's seeing a lot of mixed signals across the entire U.S.
8: Kind of between La Nina and El Nino, so we really don't have a signal coming in from the Pacific. That means that other factors, lately we've been seeing kind of an odd blocking pattern starting to bring the cold air down. And it looks like that general pattern may continue, but these blocking patterns are very tough to foresee more than a few weeks ahead of time. So it's kind of a low confidence summer forecast, unfortunately, in terms of how weather patterns might play out.
6: Rippey added when it comes to June, July, and August, the expectation right now is for a ridge of high pressure developing in the western U.S.
8: There's that persistence or development drought forecast for roughly the western half of the country, Pacific coast to the Great Plains.
6: Once again, USDA meteorologist Brad Rippey. 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
1: I'm Kendon Perry, a small business owner here in Sandpoint. 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
9: ABC News, I'm Michelle Franzen. Passengers from the U.S. taking off the Dutch cruise ship due to a hantavirus outbreak arrived in Omaha, Nebraska today, flown to a biocontainment facility to quarantine for a few days. ABC's Victor Okendo says one couple, though, was taken to Atlanta.
10: 17 Americans, one British national who lives here in the U.S. Two of them now in Atlanta. They're at Emory. They're being evaluated there at the moment. It is unclear to us why they were separated from the rest of this group.
9: The CDC says space issues in Nebraska led to sending the two passengers to Atlanta. President Trump rejected Iran's proposal for a ceasefire deal and says Iran cannot have a nuclear weapon. The president also says he will implement a federal gas tax holiday that would shave off just about 18 cents for regular and 24 cents for diesel until the Strait of Hormuz reopens. Florida fire crews working to contain a brush fire in Miami-Dade and Broward counties near Highway 27. It's burned more than 5,600 acres. This is ABC News.
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6: Get your shades and find your flip-flops. Sunny today with a high of 75. Mostly clear tonight, low around 46. Sunny again tomorrow, but much warmer, high near 84. Tuesday night, partly cloudy, lows lower 50s.

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5: ABC News, I'm Michelle Franzen. Passengers evacuated from the Dutch cruise ship arrived in the U.S. 17 Americans and one British citizen living in the U.S. taken to facilities to quarantine in the hantavirus outbreak. ABC's Jim Ryan says the majority are in Nebraska.
6: That includes one in a biocontainment unit, a bubble. The other two were taken to Atlantis Emory University for further assessment and care. Dr. Brendan Jackson of the CDC says those testing negative and showing no symptoms might soon be able to go home.
7: We want to do this in the least restrictive way possible that is still safe, that protects the health and safety of both the passengers and their communities.
6: For everyone who is aboard the Hondius, the next 42 days will be spent carefully watching for symptoms of hantavirus.
5: After rejecting Iran's latest proposal, President Trump now says he may temporarily lift the federal gas tax for Americans, all to help ease high gas prices. At a hearing today, Cole Allen, the suspect in the assassination attempt of President Trump at the correspondents' dinner, pleaded not guilty to all four counts. This is ABC News.
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10: Our week starting warm, then turning hot. Sunny today with a high of 75. Mostly clear tonight, low around 46. Sunny again tomorrow, but much warmer, high near 84. Tuesday night, partly cloudy, lows lower 50s.

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5: ABC News, I'm Michelle Franzen. The fragile ceasefire between the U.S. and Iran on life support, according to President Trump. He rejected the Iranian response to the U.S. one-page memo that would end the war and set up a 30-day negotiation period. The president says Iran cannot hold on to nuclear ambitions and warned that the U.S. is poised to restart hostilities.
6: Unbelievably weak, I would say. I would call it the weakest right now. After reading that piece of garbage they sent us, I didn't even finish reading it. They said, I'm not going to waste my time reading it.
5: The president also says he would support lifting the federal gas tax temporarily to help ease surging gas prices for Americans. 16 passengers on that Dutch cruise ship hit with the hantavirus outbreak arrived in Omaha, Nebraska today to quarantine. Two others taken to Atlanta's Emory University for monitoring. The CDC says due to capacity in Nebraska. And severe storms on the march targeting parts of the South again today. This is ABC News.
7: North Idaho weather. A warm, bright beginning for our week. Sunny today with a high of 75. Mostly clear tonight, low around 46. Sunny again tomorrow, but much warmer, high near 84. Tuesday night, partly cloudy, lows lower 50s.
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3: You might want to explain what a Nimrod is.
4: Well, it's a camper. We used to have a little camper when I was a kid, and we would pull the camper around, and then we had what we called an adder room that we attached to the camper that gave us a little more room. It was just a big tent, essentially.
3: Yes.
4: With a little two-bed Nimrod.
3: Yeah. So a lot of people would know that was actually a camper.
4: I think they still make trailers, Nimrod. I think they still do make camper.
3: Okay.
4: But yeah.
3: You hear, like, waking up stiff, and you said, from the Nimrod. People are like, what does that mean?
4: Yeah.
3: Right. Yeah. They might think news update, David Van Camp.
4: Knows what it means, right? Open to interpretation.
3: Yeah, that's why I wanted you to clarify.
4: Well, I hadn't thought about that, but you're right.
5: I'm sore from the Nimrod, you say. All right.
3: Yeah, okay.
5: President Trump talking about Trump derangement syndrome.
6: Sure, funny. The Democrats, well, they suffer from Trump derangement syndrome, to be honest. They don't even know what they're looking at. They can't even see straight. But I have a new way out. I'm going to propose something the opposite of what I want. And we will have massive amounts of legislation. No, just all I have to do is say, we will not build the wall. And they'll demand the president.
7: Diabolically.
6: No, I'm going to do it, Kenny.
5: Got to do the, you're going to have to do the George Costanza thing.
4: Yeah, right. The exact opposite. Yes.
3: Man, the world-class troller. He just doesn't stop. That's hilarious. Nope. All right, we got to get to Nimrods.
7: When the going gets tough.
8: Damn it, this is too hard.
7: The dumb get dumber.
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10: I love the poorly educated.
3: All right. Nimrods in the News. We go to California. Red Bluff. This made the news, man. California Highway Patrol. See his car going by. Yeah, that's a black McLaren Spider. We clocking that baby at 151 miles an hour.
4: Oh, buddy. My.
3: And the chase is on. They pulled the guy over. Cop said, we didn't want to impound it. Dude didn't have a license.
4: Oh.
3: So we had his wife take it. And that's Nimrods in the News.
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19: From ABC News, I'm Michelle Franzen. After rejecting Iran's proposal, President Trump at the White House today says his goal remains the same, to prevent Iran from obtaining a nuclear weapon. The stalled talks come days ahead of the president's trip to Beijing to hold talks with China's leader, as the Strait of Hormuz remains closed off, sending oil and gas prices higher. Here's ABC's Tom Sufi Burridge.
20: The future status of Iran's nuclear program, not just the stocks of enriched uranium, which remain in Iran and are thought to be buried deep underground, but also Iran's ability to enrich uranium going forward. And we've had a statement from a senior Iranian official today via state media saying enrichment is not negotiable. And what they mean by that is that Iran won't give up its right to enrich uranium for what it says are civilian purposes.
19: The president also says he may implement a federal gas tax holiday that would shave off just over 18 cents for regular gas and 24 cents for diesel. American passengers and one British national evacuated from the Dutch cruise ship amid the hantavirus outbreak arrived here in the U.S. today and are in quarantine in both Georgia and Nebraska. The CDC says one couple was taken to Atlanta due to space issues in Omaha. Dr. Amesh Adagia with the Johns Hopkins University Center for Health Security says the risk to the general public remains very low.
21: We have not seen any secondary cases occur in individuals who are in contact with people. So that really speaks to the fact that we're doing a pretty good job at keeping track of these individuals, getting them linked to care, getting them linked to testing, and that the virus itself is not able to easily move from person to person. It all seems to be related to exposure on that ship.
19: Cole Allen, the suspect in the assassination attempt of President Trump at the White House Correspondents' Dinner, appeared in court today. His attorney entered a plea of not guilty on all four counts on his behalf. Allen wore an orange prison jumpsuit and his hands and feet were shackled. You're listening to ABC News.
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19: More rain is expected in drought-stricken areas of the South. ABC's Jeff Smith says it follows last night's volatile storms over Texas, packed with isolated tornadoes and high winds.
23: This will turn into showers and heavy thunderstorms over portions of the Deep South and the Southeast. Over parched areas, this is actually good news. Upwards of 1 to 2, perhaps even localized amounts up to 3 inches of rain, where the drought has been the worst over parts of Georgia.
19: In the West, states including Nevada and Las Vegas and Reno and also California's Palm Springs, it's all about the heat. Those areas could see record-breaking temperatures this week. One of the biggest pop stars in the world targeting Samsung in a new lawsuit. If you
24: wanna- Dua Lipa says Samsung is selling TVs using her image without her permission. The photo in question was taken at a music festival in 2024 and is displayed on the boxes for certain Samsung televisions. Lawyers for the 3-time Grammy winner say they repeatedly asked Samsung to stop using the image, but the company was dismissive and callous. Now they're suing Samsung for infringing on Dua Lipa's copyright and trademark rights and are asking for $15 million. Mike Dubusky, ABC News.
19: Samsung says it won't comment on the ongoing litigation. New research says recess for school kids isn't just fun, it's necessary. The American Academy of Pediatrics updated its policy saying unstructured time is critical and crucial for academic success as well as mental, physical, and social development. Michelle Franz in ABC News.
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28: 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The song was tweaked to sound exactly like Drake in The Weeknd. 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And who's wrong? And that answer's still to come. 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

0: we continue with our American stories. Up next, a story that comes to us from Frank Garman, who is a professor of American history at Christopher Newport University. He's also a Jack Miller Center Fellow. Let's take a listen.
1: I asked my colleague, Jonathan White, who is a Civil War historian who just won the Lincoln Prize, if he had any recommendations for collections that were accessible online. And he mentioned that the pardon records sent to Abraham Lincoln had all been digitized. So that semester, I asked my students to look through the pardon records in search of interesting stories. And in October, one of my students told me about a letter that he had found concerning Charles Callum's pardon application. The letter is only 2 pages long, and it begins by describing the merits of the case. Callum was only 19 years old when he was arrested for stealing from the post office in Portsmouth, Virginia. And this first offense landed him with a 10-year sentence in the penitentiary in Richmond. His application also contains several letters from his older sister, who described the plight of their 4 orphaned siblings now that their mother had died while Charles was in prison. And he also had letters of recommendation from a congressman, a former senator, and petitions from prominent individuals from his hometown. But the pardon clerk continued the letter, stating that there is a lion in the path that leads to mercy in this case, as he also had a letter from the superintendent of the Virginia Penitentiary, who explained that Callum was an old offender who had just been released from the same prison after serving a 15-month sentence for breaking into houses near Parkersburg in what's now West Virginia. And he added that after Charles was captured, men from the Ohio Penitentiary recognized him as having served there under an alias. If any of this is true, the pardon clerk mused, young Callum has run a wonderful career in crime for one so young, and I am compelled to say that I regard his application as one of the least meritorious on file in the office. My student said there must be a story here. And at first I thought we might write a short article together summarizing the case with a few references from the newspapers to fill in the details. But as I began searching for Charles Callum, I found dozens of articles that at first all seemed to point to different people. But as I kept digging, I discovered that nearly all of these references pointed to the same person. I soon discovered that Callum had been pardoned by Abraham Lincoln, but that the pardon arrived after Virginia had seceded from the Union, and the governor refused to release him, failing to recognize Lincoln's authority now that Virginia had left the Union. And so Callum remained in prison for another 2 years, until the summer of 1863, when he appealed to Jefferson Davis, the president of the Confederate States. But in his application to Jefferson Davis, he changed his story. Rather than presenting himself as a youthful offender, he claimed that he wished to join his many gallant kinsmen who had already died in the Confederate service. And he produced a letter claiming to come from his maternal aunt, which described the deaths of 4 of her sons who had already died in the Confederate service, and concluded by wishing that she had a 5th of Charles Callum. Needless to say, Charles Callum was from Michigan. He had no relatives in the Confederacy. His parents had fairly recently immigrated from England and Scotland, and they had closer ties to Canada than anywhere in the American South. But Jefferson Davis found his plea convincing, and he decided to pardon him in the summer of 1863 on the condition that he join the Confederate Army. Now, as Callum later claimed that he never reported for duty, but instead spent the war speculating in bacon, brandy, and whiskey. He was arrested again in the winter of 1864, outside of Richmond, and there he was pretending to be a Confederate captain and had apparently committed some theft. And so he was arrested for stealing and impersonating a Confederate officer, and he was locked away in the notorious Richmond prison, Castle Thunder. He was only there for a few weeks, in which point he convinced his captors that he would eagerly join the Confederate army if he could only be released, at which point he deserted again, and this time deserted by walking all the way from the outskirts of Richmond to Norfolk, where he crossed the Union lines and made his way back to his home state of Michigan. Almost as soon as the war ended and Callum received word of Lincoln's assassination, he rushed to Washington, D.C. in an effort to aid in the investigation. He showed up in Washington and presented himself to the detectives investigating the Lincoln assassination, claiming that he had been in Richmond the whole time and that he had been able to infiltrate the Confederate Secret Service and had bore witness to the various conspiracies and threats against the president's life. His story was so compelling that the detectives on the case actually hired him. And for a period of a couple of weeks, he participated in the investigation. Now, his contributions were inconsequential, but after the war, he was able to parlay this detective experience into a real job as a detective for the Internal Revenue Service. For about a year and a half in the late 1860s, he worked as a detective for the Internal Revenue Service in a district that covered Georgia and northern Florida. And during his time there, he developed a reputation for extortion and blackmail. One newspaper later reported that had he remained in Savannah, he almost certainly would have been lynched. He decided to leave Georgia and travel abroad. He left in 1870, and he decided to travel in the United Kingdom. And during that time, he reconnected with the congressman who had written a letter of recommendation on his behalf years before when he was applying for the pardon from Abraham Lincoln. And that congressman happened to be traveling in Ireland when he witnessed a riot in Phoenix Park, Dublin. And this riot was related to some Irish nationalism going on in that time period. And the British authorities were trying to investigate and try to infiltrate some of these Irish nationalist networks. But the young congressman realized that the British detectives had a major impediment. Their accent gave them away, and those in Ireland could immediately tell that the British detectives were English. But the congressman had a solution. He proposed that if Charles Callum were to pose as an American tourist, that he would be able to infiltrate these networks.
0: And you're listening to Frank Gorman, who is a professor of American history at Christopher Newport University, tell one heck of a story about Charles Callum. And what a con artist this guy is, or was, that is, of the first order and relentless, particularly conning Jefferson Davis into granting him a pardon in exchange for serving in the Confederate Army, which, of course, he pretended to do while impersonating a Confederate officer, was, of course, engaging in more theft and bribery and, well, the usual things that Charles did straight through his time in Savannah and then even in his little European jaunt, which landed him in Ireland. Once a con artist, always a con artist. When we come back, more of this remarkable American story, Charles Callum's story, here on Our American Stories.

0: And we continue here with Our American Stories and with Frank Garman, who's a professor of American history at Christopher Newport University. And let's pick up where we last left off with his storytelling about one Charles Callum.
1: So ultimately, the British government hired him for about 6 months. And during this period, Charles traveled around Ireland extensively and developed a habit of overbilling the British government pretty egregiously because he convinced them to reimburse them for all travel expenses. And he proceeded to travel to a different town nearly every night in order to milk this job for all he could. After a period of 6 months, the authorities in London discovered that he had simply been reading the newspaper in Ireland and reporting back what he had read and was transmitting little in the way of useful information, and so they ultimately fired him. When he left the UK, he decided to go to northern Florida, which was covered by the area where he had worked in the Internal Revenue Service. And in this case, he decided to enter into local politics. He partnered with the Reconstruction governor, a Republican named Harrison Reed, who had lost the support of his party, had several times faced impeachment proceedings against him, but had survived all removal efforts. And this governor was looking for a way to remain relevant in Florida politics. So he reached out to some rival Democrats and negotiated a deal with them, where he would use his influence as governor to try to sway the election in 1872 in favor of the Democrats, if only the Democrats in the state legislature would send him to the United States Senate. Now, in those days, state legislatures elected U.S. senators, and he believed that by using his influence as governor, he might be able to manipulate the election results. One way that he did this was by trying to remove some of the federal officials, some loyal, radical Republicans who were upholding the Reconstruction efforts there. And so he encouraged President Grant to remove some of the officials in the Justice Department, the U.S. Attorney and the U.S. Marshal for the Northern District of Florida, and he proposed that Grant appoint Charles Callum as U.S. Marshal there. And Grant did so. He met personally with Charles Callum, and as a result of this meeting was persuaded to issue the appointment, much to the dismay of every local politician, every local Republican in Florida. One local politician wrote, "Grant must have been decidedly drunk when he issued the appointments." And after about 10 days, Grant rescinded these appointments. And at this point, Charles Callum decided to enter the race himself. And he printed some deceptive-looking ballots that had Ulysses S. Grant and his running mate at the top, but curiously, all of the Democratic candidates for the state offices with his name included for the U.S. Congress. And when the election scheme faltered and his patron in the governor's mansion not reelected, he decided to leave Florida and went to New York City. In New York, Callum pursued two different schemes at the same time. He operated a fake newspaper and a fake secret society that went with it. Callum also engaged in a scheme that targeted wealthy widows. He became a serial bigamist after he realized that New York in those days did not require marriage licenses. And in a span of 6 months, he married a half a dozen women in Manhattan alone, in each case disappearing with their money shortly after the marriage. One of these women consulted a pugnacious New York attorney named Ira Schaefer, and retained his services in order to locate Charles Callum. She took out advertisements that were syndicated in newspapers across the country. Some of them stated that this woman has lost $50,000 and is prepared to spend another $50,000 getting even with him. The articles offered a reward of $3,500 for Charles's capture, if alive, or the presentation of his body, if dead. With his identity known, he changed his name, he faked his death, and for

0: National Soldiers Home in Dayton, Ohio. After a three-month investigation, the Pension Bureau was able to determine that his real name was Charles Callum, not Colonel Livingston Graham, as he presumed, but that he had never served in the Union Army and had no claim to the soldiers' home. His younger brother George picked him up, and there the story goes cold. His life reveals the malleability of identity during this period. In an earlier era, Americans would have been skeptical of his transience. They would be reluctant to trust someone who had just arrived in Florida and was suddenly running for Congress. In a later age, it would have been easier to verify someone's identity. It would be difficult for someone to approach such prominent people as Abraham Lincoln or Ulysses S. Grant. So this time period in the Gilded Age is really a unique era of American history in that someone like Charles Callum could reinvent themselves again and again and again.
1: 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And a special thanks to Frank Garman, who is a professor of American history at Christopher Newport University. He's also a Jack Miller Center Fellow, and the Jack Miller Center is a nationwide network of scholars and teachers dedicated to educating the next generation about America's founding principles and history. To learn more, visit jackmillercenter.org. By the way, if you're a history teacher, you just love American history, send your stories to ouramericanstories.com. They're some of our favorites, and this was just a delight. Here is a world-class con artist who got pardoned not just by President Abraham Lincoln, but President Jefferson Davis. That's pretty unusual, and what a con artist. Bernie Madoff had nothing on this guy. In fact, I don't think Bernie had half his energy or ingenuity, because this gentleman, Charles Callum, did it again and again and again, and in ingenious ways. I mean, ending up in Ireland, in England, duping the British government into covering his expenses, and ultimately landing in Florida to run for office and hope to land in the Senate. The audacity of this guy. And then to fake his own death, of course. Let's not forget, he staged his own death. The story of Charles Callum. The story of a world-class con man, here on Our American Stories.
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6: And we continue here on Our American Stories. Ruger is the biggest gun manufacturer in the country, and it's not by accident. In the words of William Ruger, each firearm is built, quote, to a standard so I would want one even if it was made by our competitors. Here to tell this American story is Logan Medish. Logan is a firearms historian and museum professional who runs High Caliber History, LLC. Here's Logan.
7: The timing really couldn't have been better for William Ruger when he and Alexander Stern became business partners in January of 1949. Ruger had been making hand tools for the previous few years, but unfortunately, business was not going well for him. He found himself $40,000 in debt, and he was pretty much ready to close up shop when he showed Sturm a prototype of something that he was working on, which harkened back to his earlier days with military arms development. So Sturm liked what he saw and agreed to bankroll the project with $50,000 in seed money. And just like that, those two men began laying the foundation for what would become one of the largest firearm companies in the United States. But in order to get there, you have to realize where they came from. So let's start with William Ruger. His dad was a lawyer, and his mother was from a family that owned a successful chain of department stores. As an interesting aside, his great-grandfather was actually a drummer boy at the Battle of Waterloo in 1815. Anyway, so Bill Ruger had always been interested in firearms and tinkering with designs and very mechanically inclined. In fact, he patented his first machine gun when he was just 16 years old. With the help of his aunt, who had set him up with a college fund, he ended up going to the University of North Carolina, where he continued to work on arms designs, specifically a blow-forward style machine gun. While he was in college, he met a girl named Mary Thompson. She was from a well-heeled family there in North Carolina, and they got married in 1938. And Bill was just finishing up his sophomore year of college, but when he got married, he quit, and the two of them promptly took off for a three-month-long European honeymoon. Once back in the States, Bill continued to work on developing different firearms designs, and one of the things he started to do was tinker with an existing design. He took a Savage Model 99 lever-action rifle and converted it into a gas-operated self-loading repeating rifle. And rightly so, he was pretty darn proud of his work, so he took it to New York City and demonstrated it to the executives at Savage, and found himself rather baffled when they weren't absolutely astounded with what he had done. You know, he was hoping they would buy the design and bring him on board as a designer and offer him a job, but that just wasn't the case. So Bill found himself with a young wife, a newborn son, Bill Jr., an empty inheritance coffer, and no job. So they went back down to North Carolina, and as luck would have it, he ended up getting a telegram that offered him a job at Springfield Armory in Springfield, Massachusetts, for $32.50 a week. And it was really not something he was in a position to pass up, so he took the job. But he didn't stay there for terribly long. He ended up quitting in the spring of 1940. He quit because he didn't want to end up like John Garand, who he felt was treated like a mechanical toy and was paid what he felt to be a mediocre salary for all of his contributions. Which is really saying something, because John Garand is, of course, one of the greatest arms designers of the 20th century, and you and I and anyone else in the gun world would consider it an honor to end up like John Garand, but not Bill Ruger. That was not good enough for him. He aspired to higher things. So he went and continued refocusing his efforts on his machine gun designs, and he pitched the idea to Smith & Wesson. Now, they turned him down, but they did offer him a job. They saw his potential as a designer, and Smith & Wesson offered him a job for $75 a week, which was a nice pay bump, obviously. But Bill's pride kind of got in the way, and he rejected it, and on down the road he went to another gun company, this time High Standard. They weren't interested, but they told him, again, to head on down the road and try his luck with Auto Ordnance. So Bill went over to Auto Ordnance, and a little while later, they ended up hiring him as an arms designer, and his pay was somewhere around $100 a week. So he took that job around the beginning of World War II, and he stayed on as an arms designer for them until the end of the war in 1945. By 1946, Bill had gone into business for himself. He always wanted to be self-employed and have the freedom to do his own thing and design his own stuff. And so that's exactly what he did with the Ruger Corporation. They were making hand tools and small industrial parts. And also, he was working on his design for a .22 caliber pistol. But unfortunately, like I'd mentioned earlier on, business wasn't doing so well. The whole hand tool concept was a good idea, but it was proving too pricey for the market. So by 1949, Bill was basically flat broke when he met Alexander Sturm. Now, Sturm was an interesting guy. He was a legacy Yale graduate, and like Bill, was from a well-to-do family, and was always sporting custom-tailored clothes and taking weekend trips to New York City, and while the rest of his Yale classmates ate at the cafeteria on campus, he dined at the finest restaurants in the hotels in the local area. He was kind of a Renaissance man. He dabbled in a little bit of everything, including writing, acting, painting, filmmaking, and he was also a big-time collector of all sorts of different things, one of which just happened to be firearms. Adding to the oddity that is the life of Alexander Sturm, this well-bred young man served during World War II with the Office of Strategic Services, which was the forerunner of sorts for today's CIA. So with that $50,000 worth of seed money, they started their company, and their first factory, and I use that term loosely, was in a small unassuming building that they affectionately dubbed the Red Barn across the street from a railroad depot in Southport, Connecticut. It was essentially just Bill and Alex and a couple of toolmakers all working, you know, long, long hours into the night. And Bill actually mentioned at one point he was writing the final payroll check from the initial $50,000, and they were out of cash. And he told Alex, he said, this is the last bit of money for the original $50,000 investment. But that was okay because they had designed this pistol together, and Alex Sturm had checks for 100 guns that were ready to be sent out into the mail. And so just like that, they were in business. The seed money paid off. Now, this gun that they designed together was inspired by World War II handguns from the Axis powers. It had a similar silhouette appearance of both the Japanese Nambu and the German Luger in certain ways. The ergonomics of those guns were tweaked a little bit to create what would become known as the Ruger Standard, and the gun would go on to be lauded by shooters for generations as being well-balanced, easy to hold, and easy to shoot. Unfortunately, the gun is a bit of a Rubik's Cube in design when it comes to putting the gun back together.
6: And when we come back, we'll continue with the story of Ruger, the great American company. And my goodness, how it got started is like how so many companies got started. On the cheap and almost out of business from the beginning. More of the story of Ruger, the great American arms manufacturer right here in the United States. Let's continue with this great business story.
7: There's a joke in the gun community that God came to Bill Ruger in a dream and showed him the design for the Ruger Standard pistol, but unfortunately Bill woke up before God could tell him how to put it back together. Anyway, when the gun was first put into production and they were working on things, they had a total of 8 barreled pistol receivers that they had made as test guns for this new design. And serial number 3 of these guns was actually the first one to leave the factory. Serial numbers 1 and 2 were retained internally for further study. In February of 1950, Sturm, Ruger & Company had a back order of an astounding 5,000 units and a production capacity of just 900 guns a month. By summer of the same year, the backlog had grown to 9,000 units, and their production capacity had picked up a little bit, but they were still only able to make 1,000 guns a month. That backlog is a testament to that little gun's rugged design and its ease of use and its affordability. Finally, there was a .22 caliber pistol on the market that anyone could afford to own and that was easy enough for anyone to learn how to shoot with this gun. Within a year, that little startup company from Connecticut had gained traction and continued to advance at a rapid pace. But Alex Sturm contracted viral hepatitis and died very unexpectedly in November of 1951. He was just 28 years old. The company's heraldic eagle logo that today is instantly recognizable as Ruger, that eagle was actually designed by Alex Sturm, and so, paying homage to his fallen business partner, Bill Ruger changed the color of the eagle in the logo from red to black. And with the exception of the 1,000,000th Ruger Standard pistol that they produced in 1979, it wasn't until 1999, with the celebration of their 50th anniversary, that the logo would return to red on all of their guns. So even though they had the tremendous setback of Alex Sturm passing away unexpectedly at a very young age, Bill Ruger was a shrewd businessman, and he didn't want to rest on their laurels and be seen as a one-trick pony, so he knew that they were going to have to diversify their offerings beyond that .22 caliber pistol. Given the popularity of Westerns and Cowboy Six Guns in the 1950s, the Ruger Company introduced their first single-action revolver in 1953. The revolver was a instant success, and the company introduced the Single Six, the Black Hawk, and the Bearcat, all of which were single-action revolvers, all by the end of that decade, and each one of them was a hit. Next up, rifles. So the Deerstalker, the 10/22, the Number 1, the Model 77, and so on, were all added to the lineup in the 1960s. And due to the brand's success and popularity, the company became publicly traded for the first time in 1969. Now, it would go on to be listed on the New York Stock Exchange in 1990, but today it remains the only American arms manufacturer that is publicly traded as a standalone entity and not grouped into a larger parent organization. So they're flying high by the end of 1969. They've been in business 20 years. And now it's time for a flop. But it wasn't a gun. Bill Ruger collected high-end antique automobiles, and so in that vein, he designed what was known as the Ruger Sports Tourer, which was a car based on the Bentley, and it had an estimated retail price of $12,000 to $13,000. Bill read the market wrong with the car, and that was kind of a rare occurrence for him. He usually was a keen eye and knew what people wanted, but they did not want this car. So they'd only made two of them when they turned their focus back to making guns. Unfortunately, they'd already spent 8 years and $400,000 developing a car that never made it to production. Nonetheless, when they turned their attention back to guns, they did well in the 70s. By 1979, which was the company's 30th anniversary, four of the models they offered had already sold 1 million units each, and they finished up their 30th anniversary with sales totaling $68.8 million and a profit of $7.9 million, which was up like 14% over the previous year alone. So by 1989, and at this point in American history, the idea of a so-called assault weapons ban was really picking up steam. And so Bill Ruger wrote a letter to every member of Congress, and he told them that they should limit magazine capacity instead of trying to ban these so-called assault weapons. Taking it a step further, in a couple more years, he would sit down with NBC in 1992, and in that interview, he was quoted as saying that no honest man needs more than 10 rounds in any gun. And backlash against Bill and the company was swift. Gun owners as a whole have very long memories, and there are still some people to this day that will not own a Ruger firearm because of what Bill said. Fortunately for them, you know, they make a good product, and there were enough people who still rallied around the brand, and they found themselves in 1999 celebrating their 50th anniversary. And by that point in time, they had really cemented their place both in firearms history and in American history. You know, quite literally, tens of millions of gun owners had Ruger firearms in the field hunting, sitting in their home gun safes, out on the range with their kids, sitting in the gun rack in their trucks. You know, Ruger firearms were everywhere. And over the years, Bill Ruger had the opportunity to buy a whole bunch of other companies. Even if you don't know firearms, you still know names like Colt, Smith & Wesson, Remington, and Winchester. He had the opportunity to buy all of those companies and didn't. And it wasn't just gun companies. Beyond that, he had the opportunity to buy both Maserati, the sports car company, and Harley-Davidson, the iconic motorcycle company. Instead, he chose to focus on his guns. By 2000, Bill was 84 years old, and he decided it was finally time to retire. Now, retirement was kind of an odd thing for Bill. In 1992, he did an interview with Forbes magazine when he told him that he could never retire because he'd never done a day's work in his life. So how can you retire if you've never worked? Nonetheless, he did retire, and his son took over as chairman and CEO of the company. Bill had also said around that same time that if you rest, you rust. And so that's why he tried to keep so active. And unfortunately, retirement meant rest, and it meant rust. So Bill Ruger died in 2002, having spent 53 years involved in the operations of the company that he helped found. And his son, Bill Ruger Jr., passed away in 2018 after working for his father's company for 42 years. He retired in 2006, and so even though there's been no direct Ruger descendant running the company in more than a decade, they are definitely one of the big players on the block in terms of American firearms. The Ruger Standard pistol that they initially created back in 1949 lives on today in a variant known as the Mark IV. And like the previous three versions, it maintains all of the classic appeal and lines of the Standard, but it just kind of updates the platform for today's market. Most importantly, however, it solves the difficulty of takedown and reassembly. So now that Bill Ruger is spending all of his time up above with God, he was finally able to have God show him how to put the pistol back together. And so now that the Mark IV has ironed out all the kinks in the design, the gun can remain at the forefront as an incredibly popular gun for people to learn how to shoot on, both young and old, beginner and seasoned pros alike. The humble startup that consisted of just a few guys in a red barn now has more than 1,800 employees. They're still headquartered in Connecticut, but now they've got 5 factories throughout the country. Alexander Sturm's $50,000 investment really paid off. The company today is worth $940 million. And given their success, I think it's safe to say that Mr. Sturm and Mr. Ruger would have big smiles on their faces if they could see where their company is at today.
6: And a very special thanks to Logan Medish. Logan is a firearms historian and museum professional who runs High Caliber History, LLC. And my goodness, what a story. 1,800 employees off a $50,000 loan. Two guys just, well, never working a minute in their lives, they probably felt. And so many people who work for themselves, that's why they do it. Because they have something special they want to do. And my goodness, anyone who owns weapons, who loves firearms and responsible firearm ownership is a big deal. But he testified and went public on magazine capacity. My goodness, that took a lot of courage to do, and he did it. Ruger, the great American gun manufacturer, their story here on Our American Stories.
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20: From ABC News, I'm Michelle Franzen. Health officials say 17 Americans and one British national living in the U.S. are now in quarantine at medical facilities in Nebraska and Georgia. The majority in Omaha. ABC's Steve Osunsami says 2 patients are at Emory Hospital in Atlanta.
21: In a statement from Emory Hospital, they say that they're working in coordination with local, state, and federal partners, that they've received 2 passengers here from the cruise ship following the outbreak. One is symptomatic and is receiving care in Emory's biocontainment unit, and one is asymptomatic currently, identified as a close contact, and is undergoing evaluation and monitoring.
20: President Trump rejecting Iran's response to a ceasefire memo. The U.S. and Iran remain stalled over reopening the Strait of Hormuz and also Iran's nuclear ambitions. ABC's Karen Travers has more.
0: The big sticking point for weeks, for months now, of course, has been Iran's nuclear program and their nuclear ambitions. The president has been very clear. He wants the United States to get Iran's enriched uranium. He said that last week. We're going to get it. That has been a red line for Iran. But it's not clear if that was something specific they put back in this. But again, it's been a sticking point for some time.
20: A nonprofit conservation group has launched a legal battle to try to stop the repainting of the Lincoln Memorial reflecting pool.
1: In a lawsuit filed Monday, a nonprofit called the Cultural Landscape Foundation argued that Trump needs approval from Congress to alter the Lincoln Memorial because it's a historical landmark. Trump has defended his attempt to repaint the reflecting pool in a shade of blue called American Flag Blue and renovate the site.
22: And over the years as a developer, I've probably built more than 100 swimming pools.
1: The nonprofit is asking a judge to halt the renovations until the Trump administration gets congressional approval. Peter Haralambos, ABC News.
20: On Wall Street today, stocks ending higher led by tech shares. You're listening to ABC News.
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20: Severe weather is targeting parts of the South today in drought-stricken regions, and extreme heat in parts of the West and mountain states are raising the risk for wildfires. Here's ABC News meteorologist Kenton Joecki.
26: Where it's also very warm in the upper Midwest, it's also combining with dry conditions on the ground and a lot of wind, and that's giving them fire weather danger, meaning that weather conditions are there and that if a fire sparks, it's going to spread rapidly. That's for parts of eastern Montana. We're talking about South Dakota, North Dakota, even through much of Nebraska, including Kearney, Nebraska. And then you're getting through northern Minnesota as well, where we have elevated fire danger there too as well today.
20: In Florida, fire crews working to contain a brush fire in the Miami-Dade and Broward counties near Highway 27. It's burned more than 5,600 acres. Transportation Secretary Sean Duffy facing criticism for a 5-part reality show that he did with his family. Duffy is in a series called The Great American Road Trip, following his family to U.S. landmarks, he says, to celebrate America's 250th anniversary. Duffy used to star in the MTV series The Real World. UK Prime Minister Keir Starmer facing growing calls to resign from members of his own Labour Party in the wake of disastrous local election results. 3 ministers serving in his government have also resigned. The Prime Minister's polling numbers down due to perceptions that the economy hasn't changed in the UK and also amid the release of the Jeffrey Epstein files involving a U.S. ambassadors appointed by Starmer. Michelle Franzen, ABC News.
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29: Down the next. We're up here on the day pretty significantly here, up about 5 basis points, but at 4.4 on your benchmark 10-year yield. You see the somewhat stasis that we've been in here relative to the last couple of weeks here. That's going to be sort of a big challenge going forward, not so much for what bond investors are looking for, but equity investors, of course, trying to price out the next direction and how that might actually feed into their projections for stocks going forward.
2: Meanwhile, we do have some earnings crossing the wire. Hims and Hers reporting, and the big headline here is that they're cutting their full-year adjusted EBITDA forecast when it comes to what they see. They now see full-year adjusted EBITDA between $275 million to $350 million. The previous range that the company had given was between $300 to $375 million. You can see the shares are popping right now, though, higher by about 8% or so. I will also point out when it comes to the first quarter adjusted, or when it comes to first quarter EPS, that missed estimates as well. They also downgraded where they see second quarter adjusted EBITDA there. So we're going to read through this and get you more details. But you can see the shares higher after hours. We know that it's been a really rocky year for Hims and Hers Health, especially when you think about the back and forth and now partnership with Novo Nordisk.
29: Absolutely. And I want to take a look at another stock here. Do you remember the New York Times shares? You go back to like late 90s, early 2000s, and it was this idea that shares were just on this steady decline. And then something changed big time over the last few years. And a lot of that had to do with its big push into games.
2: Yes.
29: You know, crossword puzzles. And of course, Wordle, which of course became a sensation there, you know, on the paper, on your app or whatever you want to call it, is now going to be an actual game show on TV.
2: I love it.
29: Can you believe this?
3: I love this too. I gotta tell you,
29: how far we've come.
3: I play it like every day. My husband sends me it in the morning. He plays it as soon. I don't know what your word is. I've actually been playing it on the train, and somebody like looks over my shoulder and's like, "You gotta get a better first word." I'm like, "I like my first word."
2: What's your first word?
3: Adieu.
29: Yeah.
3: Adieu. A-D-I-E-U.
2: Oh, that's a lot of letters.
4: Does that count if it's like?
3: No, you'd be amazed at what kind of counts.
29: I've never quite figured out how to play this game. Remember, this was like started by just some like random dude, and then
4: he sold it. He sold it to the New York Times after a few months.
3: He did it for his girlfriend.
4: He sold it to the New York Times after a few months, after it sort of went viral for the low seven-digit figure.
29: Low seven digits.
4: It reminds me of, you know, kind of when Instagram was sold to Facebook for $1 billion. It seemed like a lot of money. And they've turned, Facebook has turned that business into such a huge business. The New York Times has turned Wordle into a huge business.
29: And not and just games over anyone who has a New York Times app. Yeah. You know, it's just like they're proliferating. It's like, you know, the little gremlin things, you know, you feed it after midnight and all of a sudden you wake up and there's like 20 new games.
4: Carol's gaming right now.
2: Yeah. Yeah.
4: Look.
3: I go through like Wordle. I do connections. I do the mini.
29: I like connections.
3: Right? Like
29: I do the mini. They have the real crossword puzzle. You know, for smart people, they have the mini. Now they have, what do they call it? The midi. The middle one now.
3: Yes, they have the midi.
29: It's out of control.
3: Exactly.
29: When does it stop?
3: I don't love pips though.
29: Pips.
2: No.
29: Whoever invented pips.
2: It's not just the New York Times. You think about LinkedIn also introducing puzzle games on their website and their app.
3: Bloomberg.
2: Bloomberg has the pointed quiz which is very interesting.
29: Taking the world by storm.
2: Yeah, Alpha Dots as well.
3: So
29: am I getting this right
3: that the guys aren't playing the games, Katie and you? And I are?
29: No, that's not true.
2: I feel like Romain has games that he plays, but perhaps they're different than the games that we play.
29: They're cerebral.
4: No comment.
3: Sounds like you got that one right.
2: Tim, I don't know what you're cooking on, but you know.
3: All right. Apparently we have to go.
4: What a shame.
3: Fun and games over now, kids. All right. That is a wrap on this Monday. Our cross-platform radio, TV, YouTube, Bloomberg Originals.
29: Crosswords.
3: Fun to have us all together again. Katie and Romain, of course, continuing on the close on TV. And Tim and I right here on Bloomberg Business Week Daily and Bloomberg Radio. 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
4: What do you do?
3: Sometimes I do the mini because it's like you got to try and get it done in a minute. I love it.
4: All my wife wanted for the holidays this year
3: is to be left alone and play games.
4: I'm talking about Christmas. New York Times crossword swag.
3: She loves it.
4: Yeah, she loves it. Got her the Word Nerd sweatshirt. She wears it all the time.
3: I love that.
4: Got her a little mini crossword hat, little tote bag with the crossword on it. And you know what? She's trying to use her phone less, like all of us.
3: I love it.
4: So the New York Times has this great like analog book.
3: Yeah.
4: Of crosswords that you can do.
3: Is that what she's doing?
4: Old fashioned style.
6: Yes, that's what
3: my
6: she's doing.
3: My mother likes to do that. The Sunday crossword puzzle, which
6: but
3: was
6: now
3: so
6: you can do
3: hard.
6: It. You can do all the like the sort of like tech games on your phone, the John, analog version too.
3: My husband John does the puzzle every day. Like it's just he's like I'm like what are you doing? And he knows when they come out. Like he like it's when the new puzzles
6: you know,
3: hit.
6: It's yeah. Crazy. And you have do you have your group what? Text?
3: That, we have a family yeah. coming off of, but it's mostly John and I. Like we go back and forth, and like I'll get it. He does it as soon as it comes out.
6: Do you think Jay Powell does the Wordle?
3: Oh, that's a, nice, nice. What would be his first? What would be his word?
6: I'm not going to touch this one. I'm not going to touch this one. The reason we're talking about Jay Powell is because it is today's big take. It's one of the most read stories on the Bloomberg Terminal. The Fed chair who fought back. Jerome Powell's legacy as a champion for central bank independence was cemented when he publicly challenged President Trump's Justice Department probe. We've got Amara Omokwe with us, Bloomberg News Federal Reserve reporter. She joins us from our Washington, D.C. bureau. Amara, you and the team spoke with policymakers, economists, historians for a comprehensive portrait of Jay Powell's eight-year tenure leading the Fed. What is his legacy?
7: You know, that's such an interesting question because if not for the last year or so that we've seen the Trump administration and President Trump really put a lot of pressure on the Fed and Chair Powell, we might have said that his legacy would be the Fed's pandemic response and the subsequent response to the highest inflation that we've seen in decades. But really, when Chair Powell came out earlier this year and did this really unprecedented, remarkable video pushing back on subpoenas that the Fed had received from the Department of Justice and basically saying in really plain language that the subpoenas were about the president being unhappy with how the Fed has set interest rates, I think that really just kind of cemented his legacy as someone who stood up to the president at a time when many officials in Washington have not, when many institutions have not. You really saw the Fed in this moment with Chair Powell say, look, we value our independence and we're going to do everything that we can to defend it and to protect it. And I talk to people, even people who are really critical of how the Fed handled the inflation surge, say, you know, that would normally be the thing that we're talking about as his tenure ends. But instead, we're talking about Fed independence and Powell being the one who really stood up to President Trump.
6: And markets were really nodded approval to that.
7: Approval to him.
6: I mean, there was to, because that is the threat, and you would see that play out in the bond market. We haven't seen that,
7: and that's been a big question. Like, okay, normally there are checks on things like a president pushing on the Fed, applying pressure on the Fed. It would be the markets. It would be Congress. It'd be all these things, and we were wondering like, when are any of these things going to kick in? And I think there was kind of a fundamental belief in markets that the Fed would hold the line. And really, that's what we've seen, right? We haven't seen the pressure from President Trump and his allies really translate into anything different in policy, right? Like the Fed has pretty much taken the policy moves that you would expect as they've confronted these various economic conditions. And so I think markets have taken comfort both in the fact that the pressure doesn't seem to be impacting policy and also because we've seen Chair Powell come out now and say, like, look, in that video, he said, look, we're going to continue to do our jobs and we're not going to be intimidated. And now you see him saying, even though my chair term is ending, I'm going to exercise my option to stay on as a governor and make sure that this pressure doesn't lead to something nefarious, basically. And so I think markets have taken comfort in the fact that you're seeing both of those things.
3: You know, I always think about, Amara, how we have the right Fed person for the moment in time, and people talk about Ben Bernanke, right? Certainly during the was it coming out of
6: GFC?
3: The GFC, crisis. Right? Coming out of the financial crisis. I'm just trying to think about like we've just had kind of the right people in place. Who he was obviously a student of the Depression, like understanding what can happen if you don't take care of things. And there were lessons that we learned from the great financial crisis, right? And that is something that I think Jay Powell, as you guys write about, thought about. You know, the shutdown of the economy, none of us had ever seen anything like this. Mm-hmm. And the need to kind of pump liquidity into the system, that is something that Jay Powell caught on to. I do think about his tenure. Was it all good? Was it, some say he was too late in catching, you know, the inflationary pressures? But again, it was a shock that no one expected in terms of COVID and the shutdown and then the bounce back.
7: Right. I mean, I think that Fed chairs, people, Fed watchers often say this, right? Like, Fed chairs are judged on their record on inflation, right? And if you are thinking about Chair Powell's tenure, inflation did get up to 40-year highs. The Fed was late to respond. I think people inside the Fed have acknowledged that now. And we won't see inflation return to the Fed's 2% target on Chair Powell's watch, right? And that is a risk to the Fed's credibility, because ultimately you want markets and investors and the public to believe that the Fed can get inflation down to where it says it's going to get it down to. And so, you know, that there's still work to be done there. In terms of other shortcomings, we did have a regional banking crisis that saw Silicon Valley Bank and two other banks fail. So that, you know, that is also a stain on his legacy. We've had ethics scandals at the Fed that saw the resignation of several officials who had embarrassing investment and trading issues. And so some of those things, I think, again, if not for the pressure from President Trump, that's probably what we'd be talking about most prominently. And so, no, I mean, it has been a roller coaster 8 years, and there have been missteps. I think you've heard Chair Powell over the years talk about those things. And I think you hear him saying even now in these days that there's still work to be done to get inflation down to 2%, because he realizes that, like, that is one of the Fed's, that is one of the Fed's two main mandates. Mm-hmm. And on that, and on that goal, the Fed has still not gotten there.
3: It is kind of, though, amazing, between COVID, regional banks, ethics scandals. I mean, there was a lot of stuff that has happened during Jay Powell's tenure. But I want to go back to kind of where we started, in an administration, a White House where many, most are fearful of pushing back against President Trump. We talk about the importance of an independent central bank, and he certainly showed that the U.S. central bank is independent. 25 seconds, as you said, if that's a legacy, that's a good one to have.
7: I think so. And I think that's why even his critics will say, yeah, maybe he didn't get it quite right on inflation, but on that question of protecting the Fed's independence and what that means for the health of the U.S. economy and the health of global economies, really, they feel like he has passed the test. So
3: interesting stuff. Yeah. I mean, man, he's seen a lot. Amara Omokwe, Bloomberg News Federal Reserve reporter, joining us. So appreciated there in our D.C. radio studio. Coming up next, The Hollywood Reporter calls it the season's must-see Broadway revival. The co-director of Cats, The Jellicle Ball, is coming next.
6: I wonder if Jay Powell is going to go see it.
3: Oh, you mean now that he has time on his hands? He's still going to be at the Fed.
6: He is still going to be at the Fed.
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22: 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We do check markets all day long here at Bloomberg. We have got the Dow, the S&P, NASDAQ all advancing today. A record close for the S&P, NASDAQ, and the NASDAQ 100 index. A renewed advance in oil sent bonds lower after the U.S. and Iran failed to agree on terms to end their war. S&P up 13, wrapping up the Monday session at 74.12. That was a gain today of 0.2%. The Dow up 95. Choppy day for the Dow, swinging between gains and losses, but at the end, at the close, a gain of 0.2%. NASDAQ today up by 27 points, gain there of 0.1%, and the 10-year 4.41% with a VIX at 18. 2-year 3.95%, the 30-year 4.98%. Gold up $19 the ounce to $47.34, up 0.4%. West Texas Intermediate crude $98.55 a barrel, up by about 3.3%. Bitcoin up 1.4%, 81,861 on Bitcoin. The near halt of traffic through the Strait of Hormuz is reigniting concerns about more energy disruptions and a spike in inflation. Oil majors advanced today. ExxonMobil up by 3.5%. 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And today, ConocoPhillips was up by 2.2%. 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I'm Charlie Pellett, and that is a Bloomberg Business Flash.
6: Thanks for that update, Charlie. Appreciate it. Well, if you've been paying attention to us over the past couple of years, then by now you've seen Cats the Jellicle Ball. Because close to 2 years ago, we were having a conversation with Chris Rouser of Bloomberg Pursuits about how the costumes were made. It was based on a story from James Tarmey. If you missed it, be sure to check it out on the terminal or at Bloomberg.com. But back then, our team called it a viral new show. I remember Chris saying to us that we absolutely had to see it.
3: He did.
6: Now the Hollywood Reporter is out calling it, quote, this season's must-see Broadway revival.
3: We've got with us Bill Rausch and Jalen Levingston. They are co-directors of Cats, the Jellicle Ball. Bill is also artistic director at the Perlman Performing Arts Center. Also with us is our own Chris Rouser, Bloomberg Pursuits editor-at-large. Chris, as we said, he's also the guy that we reach out to when we need to go somewhere and figure out what to go see. Welcome, welcome, congratulations. How did this first come together? Did you guys call Andrew Lloyd Webber? Like, how does this happen?
23: Eventually, we absolutely.
3: But how did it start to, like, there's always either people sitting around a table thinking, oh my God, what if we just did this?
23: We both have our own stories about that.
6: Yeah.
23: About 30 years ago, I began to think about Andrew Lloyd Webber's musical Cats in a gay context. I thought about the possibility of Grisabella being an older gay man in a gay bar singing the song Memory. Mm. And that was the seed. But over time, we realized, of course, it's not a bar, it's a ball. And Grisabella is not a gay man, Grisabella is a transgender woman. And that is, in fact, what Cats the Jellicle Ball became.
24: Yeah. I mean, it really started with that impulse from Bill, and we were connected. after I had started to have some really ingest conversations with a roommate of mine about what if there was a production of Cats where no one was an actual cat and there weren't ears and there weren't tails.
3: It sounds just sacrilegious, but you kind of
24: right.
3: love it.
24: And you just kind of called each other cat in the way that you did in the 20th century. Look at that cat. Look at that cool cat. That's a sly cat right there. And I was like, well, it's already kind of in the American vernacular. Mm. I bet there's a cultural context
3: yeah.
24: that you could put the show in, but I just assumed Andrew Lloyd Webber would never let such a radical change happen with the show. And then we were connected soon after that because the casting director of that show was like, you need to talk to Bill because Bill is also thinking along the exact same lines.
3: So who calls Andrew Lloyd Webber?
23: We really, it was a group of us who figured out how to do the show in the context of ballroom, and we began to reach out to people in Andrew's company, mm-hmm. and each person we talked to said, we think it's fantastic, we love the idea, it's going to be up to Andrew. And that was like a good year-long process,
3: yeah.
23: and eventually Andrew said yes.
2: Can you talk a little bit more about the, how perfectly the world of ballroom overlaps with structurally how Cats works? Because Cats, yeah. if you've seen it, yeah. is not, it's not a linear plot line. Mm-hmm. It's essentially like a narrator announcer saying like, and look at this character. And like, that is very much how ballroom works. And with yeah. the additional script work that they did, it maps almost perfectly into

0: of competition and one-upmanship and who's going to get the grand prize by the end of the night. You know, if you go to a ball, it is all centered around a competition, wherein identity is made pageant. And I think that the mix between that and just working with the original T.S. Eliot poetry and really finding new ways to interpret these humans, not as cats, but as humans in the ballroom scene, there are all these ways that the show ended up dancing with ballroom that was really surprising.
1: Well, one of the most fun aspects of the whole project was matching each song about each character with different categories in ballroom.
2: Yeah.
1: And that was, from early on, so many of them just completely locked into place and made perfect sense. So it does feel like T.S. Eliot meant this all along.
0: Yeah.
1: And Andrew Lloyd Webber, it was just waiting to be excavated in this way.
3: How do you take a production like this that was so successful downtown and bring it to Broadway?
0: Well, I think one of the things you have to do first is to make a commitment to not copy and pacing an experience.
3: Like, is it a different, I mean, Chris, you've seen it both
2: on
3: Broadway.
2: Right?
3: Is it different?
2: Yeah.
4: It's enhanced. I mean, when you take something to Broadway, you enhance it, and it really is amped up and
3: do you get new producers?
4: But not different
3: in it and stuff
4: much.
3: And like there needs to be additional funding
2: the costumes get amped up, because that's a big part, right, of this?
1: It's the amping up you're talking about. We have two lead producers who are extraordinary and many co-producers. But the biggest thing we struggled with was how to make it work in a proscenium. Mm-hmm. Because at PAC NYC, it's a very immersive space.
2: Yeah.
1: It's very, very flexible. There are cabaret tables. The runway was 50 feet long. So essentially on Broadway, we have twice as many audience members, but only half the space.
2: Yeah.
1: And what was great about the exercise of figuring out how to tell this story on a Broadway stage is that it forced more focus. And it allowed us to dig into the story in an even deeper way.
0: And I would say that by the end of Off-Broadway, we were able to say, what really works about this? What is the thing that if we had to take it somewhere else, people would go, but I can't lose this. And to my surprise, I really would have assumed that it was the 50-foot long runway. And I think that's the expectation of the thing that you think you might miss. But the truth is, what felt life or death for this production was making sure that the audience felt like they were in a different relationship with each other. And that feels even more amplified on Broadway, because you're on Broadway and you can't believe you're hooping and hollering next to people on Broadway.
2: And were you hooping and hollering? Yeah.
4: Well, speaking of life and death, it is not an easy time to take a musical to Broadway.
2: Yeah.
4: I mean, was this anxiety provoking? I mean, can you talk about how much it was capitalized for, or like, you know, how risky it felt to take it from your theater to this huge stage?
1: I think the final numbers on the capitalization are not known even to us, but it was not cheap. It's not cheap to do a 23-actor on-stage musical on Broadway in today's economy. But it was, there was just such passionate belief in the project from the get-go, from our producers.
0: Yeah. So I will say, I mean, you say this all the time, us being able to accomplish the show in a proscenium means that the show gets to have a longer life.
1: Mm-hmm.
0: It means that we don't make something that's so expensive that we can't eventually take it on the road or take it to another country. Or so there's always the negotiation between, like, what is the budget? What is the scale? How do we accomplish this without an audience ever knowing?
2: All right, I'm just gonna.
3: Do not call me out, Carol. Just call me out. What did I just Google?
2: No,
3: proscenium. I Googled proscenium.
2: Yeah, but I was like the same thing. I was gonna do it, and I'm like, so what exactly is that?
1: A traditional Broadway theater.
2: Yeah.
1: Where most of the audience is sitting in what we think of as the audience. And most of the action happens on a stage behind the proscenium arch, behind the picture of the proscenium arch. So our job was to break that proscenium as much as we could.
2: We have
1: 80 audience members on stage. We have the actors out in the audience all the time. And to really make it that everybody's in one room together.
2: Well, and not to go back to the original Cats, but let's go there. But that's how you could actually sit on the side of the stage.
0: Right.
2: And I also remember, like, when it opened, I saw it a couple times.
3: Yeah, I did too. It was my first Broadway show.
2: But, like, the cats coming down the aisle and stuff. Yeah, like, so, like, it's really wonderful when you can figure out how to do that.
0: And that's embedded into ballroom as well, right? Like,
2: yeah.
0: Even that element of Cats from the original in terms of actors everywhere, that's right. The exact same kind of energy you want to create at a ball. So even down to that detail, we're in conversation with what

0: was already in the event of Cats from the very beginning.
1: Jalen mentioned taking the show on the road, and I just want to say one of the things we are so proud of is if you are somebody from the ballroom world, or if you think ballroom meets waltzing and foxtrotting, like whatever your degree of knowledge, if you love Cats, if you've never been exposed to Cats, everybody of all ages loves this show. And we can say that. It is a joy bomb. And we are so proud to be sharing it. And so we want it to have a good long life from Broadway, and we want to take it out on the road and get as many people to see it as possible.
2: How many times have you seen it?
3: I saw it twice downtown.
1: So far.
3: twice downtown and then once on Broadway. The first time I went, I got a group ticket discount and brought 50 gay guys from Brooklyn.
4: And then try that on Broadway.
3: When Temptress is about to hit like the big, you know, the big
1: touch me,
3: big moment, and I just looked around the theater and there were, you know, like the theater was full of people just waiting for her to go. And so, yeah, I mean, it was really magical. So from the PAC, the Pearlman Performing Arts Center, is part of your goal to create shows that move on from there? Or how does this fit into that that project for you?
1: Our mission at PAC NYC is to bring people together in that historic site at the World Trade Center. Mm. We want to bring people together from as many different communities as possible to be in community together in our theaters. And we believe in every project we do, so when one can have a longer life, it is an absolute gift. It's not the only measure of success at all, but it is one lovely measure of success.
2: I have to see it. I have to go see it. I feel really good.
3: What did Andrew say? What did Andrew LaRue say when you got him on the phone?
0: Oh, he really was just tickled by the amount of joy. And like, he often, anytime, at least I'm talking to him and he's talking about the show, that's the first thing he mentions is, you know, it's just so joyful, isn't it?
2: Has he come to see it?
1: Many times.
2: Oh, he has?
1: Yes, yes. Yeah, yeah. In fact, one of his great quotes is, "I've never been in a theater with this much love as I've been in for Cats the Jellicle Ball."
0: And it's been thrilling to watch him like receive the lyrics and the poetry in a new way through this lens as well.
2: Yeah, I feel like that's what arts and culture, like arts is about, right? Like you take something and just it evolves, right? And I don't know, a rebirth or an innovative way. I don't know. It's just pretty cool.
1: Revival.
2: Stuff. A revival.
0: That's right.
2: But it evolves.
3: And these guys are nominated for a Tony for it.
2: You
3: for
2: are.
3: Best revival,
2: Congratulations.
1: Nine Tony nominations. Yeah.
2: That's a pretty big deal. Yeah. That's a pretty big deal.
1: Yes.
2: So, Chris, next time will you take Tim and me?
3: Yeah. Okay. You guys will get a group discount.
4: Okay. Let's do it. On Broadway this time.
1: Yeah. Can't wait to
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28: It's 4:40 on Wall Street. We do check markets all day long here at Bloomberg. It was an up day on Wall Street and a record-setting day for both the S&P 500 index and NASDAQ, and the NASDAQ 100 index as well. S&P wrapped up the Monday session 74.12, a gain today of 13 points, up by about 0.2%. The Dow was up 95, spent much of the session swinging between gains and losses, up by 0.2%. NASDAQ today up by 0.1%. The NASDAQ 100 index up 0.3%. The VIX just above 18 with a 10-year 4.41%. Gold at higher by $22. The ounce to $47.37, up 0.5%. West Texas Intermediate crude $98.31 a barrel, up 3% today. Barrel of Brent $104.29, up by 3%. So stocks higher, even with higher energy prices. Also with President Trump saying the ceasefire between the U.S. and Iran is on, quote, massive life support. Up next for Wall Street, the consumer price report tomorrow morning, 8:30 a.m. Wall Street time. Rob Hayworth is Senior Investment Strategy Director at U.S. Bank Asset Management, and he was a guest right here on Bloomberg Business Week Daily.
29: We need to see how much of that energy price hike is bleeding through into the economy. Hopefully it's not much, but I think that's a challenge too. I think the duration of the war in Iran is the other issue we are paying a tremendous amount of attention to, and that was certainly disappointing news we got this morning that we're not much closer to a deal.
28: Rob Hayworth of U.S. Bank Asset Management. After the close of trading, we got earnings from Hims and Hers Health. The stock now down by 10%. It reported a first quarter loss and sales that missed Wall Street estimates amid increasing competition in the weight loss drug market. Recapping, S&P up 13, up 0.2%. For on-demand news, 24 hours a day, subscribe to Bloomberg News Now wherever you get your podcast. I'm Charlie Pelletin. That is a Bloomberg Business Flash.
0: Thanks so much for that update, Charlie. Appreciate it. The American Express Black Card, the so-called Centurion Card, it's the stuff of legend when it comes to people who know credit cards
1: true,
0: and
1: right?
0: like the Reddit forums, the online forums. Amex doesn't say publicly who qualifies for it, how you get it. Annual fees, it's going to cost you thousands of dollars.
1: But if you have one, it's pretty impressive, right?
0: And one person who had one, actually he had many, was Jeffrey Epstein. We know, thanks to the team behind a Bloomberg exclusive, one of the most read stories on the Bloomberg terminal today, how Jeffrey Epstein moved women with his Amex Centurion. Max Abelson was part of that team. He's Bloomberg News finance reporter. He's also part of the Bloomberg News team. They were finalists for the Pulitzer Prize, announced last week for the reporting on the Trump family's crypto business. Max, first of all, congratulations. We haven't seen you since then.
2: Thank
0: it's
2: you
0: really
2: so much.
0: Impressive. It's really impressive work, too, that we've been happy to cover here as part of our program.
2: That's really generous of you to say that. It makes me feel good to work here. Thanks. Thank you so much. That's a sweet introduction.
0: Well, this piece is pretty incredible. It's a Bloomberg exclusive, as I mentioned, and you were able to really follow the money in this case. And in this case, it was money spent on an American Express or several American Express cards. Talk to us about what you learned when it comes to how Jeffrey Epstein and Jeffrey Epstein's team use this black Amex.
2: Well, first of all, I love that phrase, following the money, because it's like, it's one of those rare cliches that like turn out to be true. In fact, I think you and I, we have previously talked about following the money. Like, journalism is so complicated, capitalism is so complicated. It's so liberating to have just like a basic guideline, kind of a map, you know? You just follow the money.
1: Right.
2: And Jeff Cao and Peter Guest and our editors, Kara Wetzel, Jenny Sorain, we really wanted to do nothing more ambitious than just see if we could like basically read all of the American Express statements and these exchanges between, I want to describe it right, it's between Epstein's office and their relationship manager at Centurion. So I think of it as the black card, but Centurion is the official name.
1: Step back.
2: Yeah.
1: How did you guys be like, oh yeah, Amex, or where did it come up on your radar? Like, I mean, I guess I would have thought there's some way you had to transact, but how did that first happen?
2: Do you want the honest answer?
1: Yeah, I do.
2: All right, so like, you know, the
1: sometimes it's simple, but it's,
2: right?
1: When the
2: Epstein files hit,
1: yeah.
2: By then, colleagues here at Bloomberg News, a wonderful team that I was lucky enough to be a part of, got access to us. You should really think of it as like a kind of a separate cache, the Yahoo inbox that Bloomberg News got access to through the work of some amazing colleagues of ours.
1: Yeah.
2: And so by the time the you know, so-called Epstein files hit in, it was really actually in multiple steps. I think it was like in late December and then again in January around then. We had a general sense of maybe what we should be looking for, the things that we're all interested in. Different reporters on the team ended up kind of having like different things we're interested in, as any group of reporters, any group of people would. You know, you take the money, I'll take this, you know, celebrity, and on. So the boring, I mean, I hope this doesn't sound banal, but it's just, you asked, so I'm gonna give you the honest answer.
1: I'm just curious.
2: We were just putting in some words and then we'd read some emails. You know, for example, it's like if we knew one bank was involved, you type that in, and I would actually recommend viewers and listeners, the DOJ website, it can be buggy, but it's worth checking out. It's interesting.
1: I played around with it.
2: One thing leads to another.
1: Yeah.
2: And so it just, I wanna say that pretty organically, it came up that Epstein had an American Express, and then you start digging, and it's like, wait a minute, Epstein had a black card. And then it's like, you know, when you include kind of additional users, and it's like, okay, Epstein actually have multiple black cards. And then the big aha moment was, I want to introduce this idea properly. On the one hand, he and his office are using American Express to send women around the world, often Eastern European women. But I want to describe, I think, the special thing that we found too, which is that they're arranging itineraries for trips that were obviously never meant to be taken, but that were for visa purposes, to get visas for women. And we knew that because they were saying so in the emails.
0: Which we should note, American Express prohibits doing?
2: Well, I want to read quickly. An American Express spokesperson told us that American Express strongly condemns abuse, exploitation, and human trafficking. This person also said the company updates its processes and controls, and we take our legal and regulatory responsibilities seriously, including reporting suspicious activity. But I think what you're referring to there is that the relationship manager over email says, hey, wait a minute, are you trying to get me to arrange this for visa purposes? Because that's against the rules. And then goes on, of course, to essentially do just that. And so what we were able to see in the files was, on the one hand, a red line being drawn, and then a red line being crossed.
0: There's a lot in here, and a lot has to do with the relationship manager. Yep. You, a woman named Natalia Molotkova.
2: Yep.
0: We don't know if she still works at American Express.
2: No, but I think one thing as for at least from my takeaway from this is that it goes beyond just one person. It's clear, just anyone who were to look it up. I mean, there are just a lot of emails between the main relationship manager and Epstein's office. But there are emails with other people. And there's even some of that visa funkiness that I described with someone else. I forget our exact tally, but I mean, I think there was more than a dozen other people from American Express who were helping Epstein's office.
0: What does a relationship manager do? For a typical Centurion cardholder,
2: we were told that it can really vary. And on the one hand, apparently there's some very wealthy people who I guess already have a personal assistant, so they don't need them and they don't talk much. And then on the other end of the spectrum, we were told that a relationship manager, Centurion or Black Card relationship manager, can act almost as a kind of extension of a person's own office and act, for example, as a travel agent. Or even in some cases as kind of a fixer. And you really see these problems being raised and problems being solved. I want to quickly give a shout out to one really interesting theme that came up from our reporting, which had to do with secrecy. There was, I hope people listening and watching go and read the actual story, but there's this moment, actually multiple moments, where emails go out to too many people, more than just Epstein's longtime assistant. And the fury is palpable, and the messages are just in black and white. It's like, we need this to be confidential. Epstein is very upset. Do not send, I mean, these are essentially travel arrangements for women. Do not send them to anyone but me. I'm not reading that verbatim, but that's certainly directionally right. And it was helpful for me because as a reader, you know, and a journalist, Epstein is like this, he's like almost like this abstract figure by now. You know, he's like almost the stuff of kind of mythology, if you know what I mean.
1: Yeah.
2: It was so helpful to see like the actual emails from the office being like, this is a secret. We want to be secretive. Do not do this again.
1: Listen, we talk about it in terms of the coverage that we do here at Bloomberg and elsewhere of just like, will we ever know the full picture? And we, you know, stories like this, you get an idea. Just this idea, Timmy, you and I were talking about this. It said Epstein was a cardholder since 1977. At times he spent at a clip of more than $1 million per year, likely generating tens of thousands of dollars of fees for American Express. He had that Centurion card at least from at least 2004. But it talks about the daughter of his billionaire friends, Glenn and Eva Anderson Dubin. Glenn Dubin, right? She had a card and spent, I don't know, had a $60,000 monthly limit. He had 11.2 million rewards. Like you and I, what we said is the money. Like, where is all this money again coming from?
2: To quickly pick up on what you're talking about, I mean, it's one of the blessings of being a journalist, and it's also kind of one of the curses. Like, we're not going to gather every puzzle piece, I'm sorry to say. That's my instinct. But one of the blessings has been working with a team. I'm thinking of Surya Matu and Ava Benny Morrison and Jason Leopold and Harry Wilson and lots of other reporters. Lauren Etter, our editor, on some of these stories. We ended up writing about this large array of the people around Epstein. Billionaires, lawyers, academics, investors, advisors, executives, and American Express. It was satisfying to, like, I think maybe it was like a sort of a just a small way of adding a small piece so that you can kind of understand the bigger picture.
1: Yeah.
0: Carol mentioned the authorized users. For people who aren't familiar with how it works with credit cards, you can essentially add somebody. Typically, someone it would be a family member, right? Like a partner to your account. What did you learn about how Epstein added people to his account? Like, who were the others who had access?
2: Yeah. Well, Epstein's inner circle is really, we were talking about some of the mysteries. That's one of the mysteries to me, sort of like how the sort of the company, the business of being Jeffrey Epstein really worked. And I want to give a shout out to the journalists, you know, beyond Bloomberg News who've been working to try to figure that out. And there's, I want to mention someone really important named Leslie Groff. Mm-hmm. Leslie Groff, whose lawyer, I think, previously has said that she just simply did not witness anything illegal, her attorney has said previously. But Leslie Groff is this longtime assistant, and you just see her, authorized user barely covers it as a phrase. Mm-hmm. Just see her as an extension of his whims and his needs and his business. I don't want to exaggerate, but I'm going to say I think there were thousands of emails between Groff and American Express, if not literally thousands directionally. I think it quite literally thousands of American Express files in the DOJ files. But you just get to see what it looks like when someone who was on the one hand rich and powerful and also had pled guilty to yep. state sex crimes in Florida. Mm-hmm. How much deference he got. Mm. And the maybe one good takeaway from the story is that Epstein just, he just got so much help. He got such luxuriant help. And my wife is a public defender. And, you know, I think more than a million people leave prison and jails in this country every year. And they often leave under very, very, very dire, grim circumstances. Mm-hmm. And we just got to see, really, in email by email, Epstein receiving essentially the most luxuriant and exclusive help that money can buy in consumer capitalism here in America.
1: Yeah, you talk about Leslie Groff, this longtime assistant to Jeffrey Epstein, and as you say, you know, she was often messaging this relationship manager, and that one time where you said that I guess too much stuff went out, and she's like, Jeffrey was livid because he's extremely private, does not want any flight confirmation sent to anyone but me. But like you said, you know, this story just helps kind of fill what the world was like, right, around Jeffrey Epstein.
2: That's one of the amazing things about emails. And I think it's important for people who are spending a lot of time in the inbox, yeah. in the DOJ files. I can also give a shout to J-Mail. That's one of the entities that's not at Bloomberg News, but it's just a way of kind of organizing Epstein's emails in a sort of pseudo-Gmail fashion. Mm-hmm. I think that it kind of demands a certain kind of like humility, because, you know, it would be so absurd to think you could read someone else's emails and understand them fully as a person, because people
1: agreed.
2: Are so enigmatic and complicated.
0: And the context isn't always there.
2: Context isn't always there.
1: How many times do we misread an email, right?
2: Yes.
1: And you're like, that's up.
2: Exactly,
1: yeah.
2: Right. And it's very powerful, yeah, to be able to see, you know, in capital letters, please help, take all email addresses out of our account. Yeah, just like you said, Jeffrey was livid. Does not want any flight confirmation sent to anyone but me. He's extremely private. And that's not the full picture, but it's a piece of it, and it's helpful to see.
1: That's the other thing I will say, whether it's texts or emails, I think there's a comfort level that we've all gotten, although we remind our kids, just remember, anybody can, like, you know, access this at some point. But you feel safe and you can kind of say anything, especially to people you're close to. Mm. And like you said, you get this window into people he was really close to and what his world was about.
2: You get this window. And for us, you know, I think the window is, like, maybe the way that I would put it to you, Carol, is like sort of like a means to an end.
1: Yeah.
2: For us here at Bloomberg News, you know, we're trying to understand money and power. And it's like these emails are almost like kind of a window, and we're doing our best to look through it and to understand what we're seeing and to put it together as best we can.
1: Follow the money or follow the Centurion card.
0: Or follow Max Abelson's reporting.
1: Always
0: that's
1: follow
0: what,
1: Max
0: that's
1: Abelson.
0: That's what we should do.
1: Thank
0: Max
1: so
0: Abelson,
1: much.
0: Bloomberg News finance reporter. Also,
1: thanks, Max.
0: Again, congratulations, the yeah. nomination. The finalists for the Pulitzer Prize, part of the Bloomberg News team. We had two teams.
1: Yes. Yeah.
0: Which is just, yeah.
3: And a winner.
1: Incredible, incredible report.
0: And a winner, too. Yes. Thank you, Max.
1: Max, thank you. Really appreciate it. Hey, quick reminder of how we wrapped up trading on this Monday, just the first trading day of the week. We did see stocks bouncing around. We did finish off our best levels of the session, just slightly higher on the S&P 500, a gain of about 14 points, up not even 0.2%. NASDAQ 100 also finishing off its best levels of the session, a gain of about 85 points, up 0.3%. In a week where we've got some inflation numbers coming our way, we've got a lot of stuff. We've also going to see Jay Powell wrapping up his official term as Fed chair. We'll see whether or not Kevin Warsh is already and set to go, right?
0: There's still yeah. that needs and to be done. June 17th is the next Fed meeting, we should note. Carol, you said the S&P 500 up close to 0.2%, only 14 points. Still good enough for a new record. First time the S&P closed above 7,400.
1: All right, back with us to take a look at some of the stocks on the move. I'm Carol Masser, along with Tim Stenovic. Let's get to stocks on the move. Bloomberg News equities reporter Alex Semenova back here in studio. You want to talk about Tesla. What's going on with Tesla?
3: Yeah, so Tesla rallied into the close up 3.9% today. This is after Elon Musk got an invite from the White House to join a trip to China. He is going to be alongside executives from Apple, from Goldman Sachs, from Boeing, and this is really a sign that the relationship between President Trump and Elon Musk has been repaired since last year. They obviously had a pretty nasty fallout, if you guys remember.
1: Perhaps right. A black eye.
3: Things got a little messy. There was apparently some fighting.
0: Yeah. You know what's so interesting is that Tesla has a really notable history in China. Mm-hmm. They were the first company, and I think still the only company, that were able to build a factory without doing a joint venture. Traditionally, if you're an American automaker and you want to sell cars in China, you got to team up with a company on the ground in China to actually do that. Elon somehow pulled off doing this without any,
1: And did it fast.
0: Yes.
1: And did it fast, which is unheard of. So you're right.
3: It makes sense to have him there during these discussions.
1: Agreed. Mosaic, let's talk about this. Fertilizer, right?
3: Yeah, I've been learning a lot about fertilizer lately. It has been going up in price given the Iran war. And so this is a fertilizer producer. You would think that given the increase in prices, you would get a nice bump in revenue for the company. But actually, all of the bottlenecks from the closure of the Strait of Hormuz have hurt the company. It reported today a $373 million operating loss, also reporting adjusted earnings per share that came in well below analyst estimates. This is because of surging costs from other materials like sulfur, ammonia, and sulfuric acid. That kind of offset some of the potential gains that it could have gotten from the higher fertilizer.
0: Okay, and very briefly, Barrick Mining.
3: Yeah, so this company is going to issue a big share buyback. It pledged to repurchase as much as $3 billion worth of shares before it spins off its North American assets for an IPO. This also comes after a historic run in gold, so that helps a lot. Shares were up 9% today.
0: Wow.
3: TD Cowen analyst said that the new authorized $3 billion buyback gives incremental support ahead of its planned IPO in North America.
1: All right, so some stocks on the move. You want to add something?
0: Yeah, another stock on the move. This is just crossing the Bloomberg terminal. Byron Allen is going to make a majority investment in BuzzFeed. Shares of BuzzFeed after hours have been halted due to news pending. CEO Jonah Peretti, one of the creators of BuzzFeed, he will be succeeded by Byron Allen. Jonah will transition to being president of BuzzFeed AI.
1: All right, so we'll watch.
3: Huge. Yeah, BuzzFeed AI.
1: I know.
3: Put AI in the name. You'll be good to go again.
0: And it looks like BuzzFeed Studios and Tasty will be set up as new independent entity as well.
1: All right, stuff on the move, and it's only Monday. All right, Alex, thank you so much. Alex Semenova, she's Bloomberg News Equities reporter. Check out her Stock Movers podcast, 5-minute episodes, big winners and losers in the stock market. You can find it on Spotify or anywhere you get your podcasts. Whoa.
0: So the BuzzFeed Studios and Tasty will be set up. That's from Dow Jones. It looks like we're getting a lot of news here. Allen Family Digital will own 52% of BuzzFeed. This company, $27.5 million market cap. Disney was once rumored to be interested to the tune of $1 billion.
1: All right. Stick around. We're talking.
4: From ABC News. Lindsay Davis, anchor Prime, streaming weeknights on ABC News Live. The fragile ceasefire between the U.S. and Iran faces new challenges. President Trump says the ceasefire is on life support after he rejected Iran's response to a U.S. memo to end the war and set up a 30-day negotiation period. The president says his goals remain the same.
5: But I have a plan. You know, it's a very simple plan. I don't know why you don't say it like it is. Iran cannot have a nuclear weapon.
4: ABC's Tom Sufi-Burge has more on the sticking points.
6: The future status of Iran's nuclear program, not just the stocks of enriched uranium which remain in Iran and are thought to be buried deep underground, but also Iran's ability to enrich uranium going forward. And we've had a statement from a senior Iranian official today via state media saying enrichment is not negotiable. And what they mean by that is that Iran won't give up its right to enrich uranium for what it says are civilian purposes.
4: Gas prices remain at four-year highs. The president says he may implement a temporary federal gas tax holiday to ease the pain at the pump. Efforts to monitor the hantavirus outbreak on board a Dutch cruise ship continue in several countries, including the U.S., after passengers were evacuated. 17 Americans and one British national were flown to medical centers in both Nebraska and Georgia. ABC's Steve Osunsami is outside Emory University Hospital in Atlanta.
6: Two of those patients were flown here to Atlanta because they are trying to relieve any potential pressure on the facility in Nebraska. The concerns is that if another one of those patients had tested positive in Nebraska, they would have limited facilities to handle this over there. So they're sending some of those patients here for relief.
4: Supreme Court Justice Samuel Alito has extended a stay in a mifepristone case, allowing access to the key abortion drug for now. The drug has been deemed safe by FDA scientists and available to women for decades by mail and telehealth visits. You're listening to ABC News.
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4: 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For the latest on today's headlines, be sure to watch Prime tonight, starting at 7 Eastern on ABC News Live. 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
9: Officials in Laredo, Texas, working to identify six people whose bodies were found inside a sweltering rail car Sunday afternoon. Forensics experts say it could be a case of human smuggling.
10: The temperature was well into the 90s when a Union Pacific employee doing a routine check of freight cars made the discovery and called Laredo police.
11: LPD arrived at the scene very quickly, along with Laredo Fire Department, and they unfortunately did confirm the fact that there were six decedents inside of the boxcar.
10: The police department's Joe Baeza says five of the victims were male, one was female. The medical examiner will determine their ages, nationalities, and cause of death. Jim Ryan, ABC News, Dallas.
9: A famous music site in London getting ready to open to public tours centered around the Fab Four.
12: 3 Savile Row, London, is one of music's most iconic addresses. It's the headquarters of Apple Corps, in charge of the Beatles' business operations, and the Fab Four performed from the building's roof in January 1969. That turned out to be their final public performance. Next year, the public can visit the building for a 7-story exhibition, The Beatles at 3 Savile Row. It includes access to the roof. More details are coming about dates and prices. Brian Clark, ABC News.
9: On Wall Street today, stocks finished up led by tech shares. Michelle Franzen, ABC News.
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20: Temperatures in the mid to upper 70s today with lots of sunshine. Clear skies and a low of 47 this evening. Mid 80s by tomorrow with sunny skies, partly cloudy and a low of 55 tomorrow night. Slight chance of showers by Wednesday, temperatures in the mid-70s.
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0: Dave Ramsey here. For more than 30 years of talking to folks on the air, I can tell you that most people are broke. 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
8: Temperatures in the mid to upper 70s today with lots of sunshine. Clear skies and a low of 47 this evening. Mid 80s by tomorrow with sunny skies, partly cloudy, and a low of 55 tomorrow night.

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9: Sunny with mid to upper 70s today, 47 and clear tonight. Mid 80s by tomorrow with sunny skies. Partly cloudy and low 55 tomorrow night with a slight chance of showers by Wednesday with temperatures in the mid 70s.
10: ABC News, I'm Michelle Franz, and 18 passengers evacuated from the Dutch cruise ship due to a hantavirus outbreak. Now in quarantine in Nebraska and Georgia. The majority are in Omaha. ABC's Victor Okendo says one person tested positive.
11: We heard the governor say that the passengers will be in an assessment phase, at least for the next few days, here inside the quarantine unit in Omaha. But as long as they are asymptomatic,

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5: This is retired Colonel Kendrick Wills, former director of the Idaho State Police, with an important message about the upcoming election. Every politician says they support law enforcement during election season, but our public safety depends on leaders who back the badge with their votes, not just their words. Some legislators are cutting our funding and turning a deaf ear to our public safety needs, and those votes have consequences. An officer hours away when you call 911. Fewer detectives to solve violent crimes. That's why Defend and Protect Idaho paid to bring you this message. Because after 30 years in law enforcement, I know the difference between a supporter and a pretender.
6: Defend and Protect Idaho is a coalition of law enforcement backing Jim Woodward and Mark Sauter for state legislature. Jim Woodward and Mark Sauter don't just say they back the blue. They're proven conservatives who will listen to law enforcement and defend our communities. Vote Jim Woodward and Mark Sauter on May 19th.

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7: We've got clear skies in our forecast this evening with an overnight low of 47. It's going to get warm tomorrow too, with mid-80s and sunshine, partly cloudy and 55 tomorrow night. Slight chance of showers by Wednesday with temperatures in the mid-70s.
8: News, I'm Stephanie Officer. 17 Americans and one British national are now quarantined in the U.S. They arrived early this morning after being evacuated from the cruise ship hit with a hantavirus outbreak. 16 passengers are in Omaha, Nebraska, touring Atlanta. ABC's Steve Osunsami.
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8: Today marked 100 days since Nancy Guthrie disappeared. There is no law enforcement update. Her daughter, Today Show host Savannah Guthrie, posted a Mother's Day tribute Sunday. The Pima County Sheriff's Department said in a statement the investigation is active and ongoing as the FBI keeps reviewing evidence. Pima County Sheriff's Department and the FBI encourage anyone with any relevant information